0: Bruce, do you know who we're listening to right there?
1: No, but I know the song.
0: That's Five Man Cargo.
1: Wow, you see that? I wouldn't have done that because I couldn't have figured that out. That's a long time ago. That's how I got started. That's the first band I ever got involved with because they were a friend of mine was running a nightclub, and he said, "We got a band in here that's really interesting because they're playing all the English stuff." And he said, "The people are really coming in here, but the band isn't any really showy or anything." And he

0: Police Chief Scott Wall says that prevented a much larger tragedy.
1: His actions, without a doubt, delayed and ultimately deterred these two individuals from gaining access to the greater areas of the mosque, where as many as 140 kids were within 15 feet of these suspects.
0: The security guard was killed along with two other adult men. Police are treating this as a hate crime. And that is your world this hour. For CBC News, I'm Claude Fay.
2: Now, the Environment Canada weather forecast for southwestern Ontario. This evening, we'll see showers ending after midnight, followed by cloudy skies and a risk of an overnight thunderstorm. We'll see gusty winds and lows around 8 degrees. Tomorrow, a mix of sun and cloud in the afternoon with moderate winds across our listening area and highs around 11 degrees. It'll be clear into tomorrow evening with lows around 5. On Thursday, sunny skies with highs around 16 degrees. And on Friday, cloudy skies with windy conditions and highs around 16.

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1: Now, the Environment Canada weather forecast for southwestern Ontario. This evening, we'll see showers ending after midnight, followed by cloudy skies and a risk of an overnight thunderstorm. We'll see gusty winds and lows around 8 degrees. Tomorrow, a mix of sun and cloud in the afternoon with moderate winds across our listening area and highs around 11 degrees. It'll be clear into tomorrow evening with lows around 5. On Thursday, sunny skies with highs around 16 degrees. And on Friday, cloudy skies with windy conditions and highs around 16.
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5: Welcome to CBC Music Live. I'm Odario Williams. We're at TD Music Hall in Toronto with Akinoha Haba Azar, better known by his initials, A-H-I, simply pronounced I. Well, he begins with a song off his latest album, The Light Behind the Sun. It's called My People.
6: We wanted to write a song that channeled the spirit of Bob Marley and my history. I'm half Jamaican, half Trinidadian. So we wanted to get into like the revolutionary spirit of the people and the connection to the people.
7: Come on, y'all. How y'all doing tonight? 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
2: From CBC News, The World This Hour, I'm Claude Feig. We begin in China. Russian President Vladimir Putin was greeted by a military band as he arrived in Beijing for talks with Chinese President Xi Jinping. Formal talks between the two have now wrapped up. That was followed by a series of signings, including trade and technology. Continued energy partnerships were also discussed. Beijing is the biggest buyer of Russian oil. BC Premier David Eby is set to meet with Prime Minister

0: in Windsor for decades. But former patient Evelina Kritsa says the possibility he could pass away didn't occur to her when she paid $7,500 in advance for treatment. She had multiple appointments to go when Gilzon suddenly died in December 2025. Now Gilzon's office is closed and Kritsa has heard nothing about a refund.
1: Now I'm just warning others, like, if you are getting treatment, you are paying in full, or it looks like a great deal, make sure you know what happens if the orthodontist passes away or even if the business shuts down.
0: CBC Windsor's attempts to contact Gilzon Orthodontics received no response. The Ontario Dental Association deferred to the Royal College of Dental Surgeons, but the Royal College said the association regulates all billing issues. However, dentists have obligations dealing with patient records, which should be handled by an estate trustee. Nicole Fiorito is another former client of Gilzon. She says she'll never pay up front again. She gave Gilzon more than $6,000 for braces for her 12-year-old daughter.
2: We had just started treatments. We were naive. This was our first child with orthodontist issues, and he offered a discount. So, of course, you're going to jump at that. I'm shocked that there's nothing to back him up.
0: Dawson Chen, CBC News, Windsor.
3: An investigation has been launched into workplace harassment complaints against Sarnia's police chief. Sarnia Police Service Board says Chief Derek Davis has been suspended with pay pending the outcome of the investigation. They say his suspension is standard administrative procedure. Kelly Ash is the chair of the Sarnia Police Service Board. She wouldn't say how many complaints were received, only that it was more than one. She says the board received the complaints a couple of weeks ago, and they date from Davis' time as chief. They don't involve sexual misconduct or violence. In the weather forecast, cloudy skies today, becoming a mix of sun and cloud near noon. We're expecting a high temperature today of 14 degrees. Right now it's cloudy in Windsor and 9 degrees.
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7: This is World Report. Good morning, I'm Helen Mann. Prime Minister Mark Carney will need to strike a delicate balance between two clashing Western premiers today. Carney's set to meet with BC Premier David Eby later. Eby is criticizing Ottawa for signing a special deal with Alberta, which he says is aimed at quelling the province's separatist movement. The CBC's Katie DeRosa reports.
8: The message to the Prime Minister is simple. This country cannot work if separatist premiers, others get all of the attention of the federal government.
9: Premier David Eby says when he meets with the Prime Minister in Vancouver today, he'll ask why other provinces like BC were shut out of last week's deal for a lower industrial carbon price. The agreement inked between Alberta and Ottawa on Friday has left Alberta Premier Danielle Smith confident it will pave the way for another oil pipeline to BC's coast.
10: We have a leader of this province that's sitting at the kids' table while the grown-ups make decisions.
9: Trevor Helford, interim leader of the official opposition, says BC is on the sidelines, but that's Eby's fault.
10: Support this project and stop impeding it.
9: The premier dodged questions about whether he would support a pipeline that runs south, mirroring the Trans Mountain pipeline. The day before Carney's carbon pricing announcement, the federal energy minister was in BC with Eby for an announcement about LNG Canada in Kitimat. UBC political scientist Catherine Harrison suspects that was not a coincidence.
11: I wonder whether we are seeing negotiations take place between the provincial government and the federal government over BC at least accepting a possible South Coast pipeline route in exchange for stronger federal support, including financial support for the LNG Canada Phase 2 project.
9: The premier denies that, but says he will make a case to the prime minister that BC's resource projects deserve as much attention as Alberta's proposed pipeline. Katie DeRosa, CBC News, Victoria.
7: A gold mine in western Nunavut is being revived, bringing optimism to Inuit. The Hope Bay project is expected to produce more than 400,000 ounces of gold annually as early as 2030. It's also expected to create hundreds of jobs. Juanita Taylor has more from Rankin Inlet.
12: The Hope Bay project is expected

0: It is Wednesday, but it is the 20th. Coming up, one person is missing in Lake Huron, and water experts question if it could have been prevented.
1: If you aren't wearing a life jacket or PFD, or you don't have great swim skills, you're going to be in trouble out there.
0: That's where we start our show today. And then fewer families are writing massive checks for childcare, but the national childcare program could collapse in Ontario, bringing families right back to this.
2: People were deciding, can I go back to work or is it even worth it? I'm just working to pay for childcare. Or families who are going into debt to pay for childcare, that was regular.
0: Why the system is struggling here while other provinces are making it work. Plus, lights, camera, science, a look at Canadian inventions. This half hour, how young innovators are pushing boundaries today. But first, Tom's here with our local news headlines and our weather forecast. Good morning, Tom.
3: Good morning, Amy. Patients who prepaid a Windsor orthodontist for braces are now out thousands of dollars. That's after his unexpected death. And an investigation has been launched into workplace harassment complaints against Sarnia's chief of police. The Sarnia Police Service Board says Chief Derek Davis has been suspended with pay pending the outcome of the investigation. In our weather forecast, cloudy skies to start the day, then becoming a mix of sun and cloud around noon. A high temperature today of 14 degrees. Right now it's 9 degrees under cloudy skies in Windsor.
0: A Victoria Day long weekend turned tragic, leaving one person missing, an anxious family waiting, and a community of rescue workers searching. Five people were on a raft Sunday afternoon near Pinery Provincial Park. They got in trouble. Two people swam back to shore, two stayed with the raft, and one person still missing in Lake Huron. Water safety experts say many underestimate how quickly conditions can change. Scott Ruddle is the Great Lakes water safety expert and former Beach Patrol lifeguard in southwestern Ontario. Here he is speaking with host Matt Allen on CBC's Afternoon Drive.
1: I never want to come across as putting blame on somebody who suffered such a tragedy, but many of these events are predictable. And by just taking a couple of simple safety measures, people can avoid tragedy when they are out playing in our wonderful Great Lakes or any of the lakes across Ontario.
4: Can you talk a little bit about the kind of emergencies that we see as folks return to the water in the early summertime?
1: Well, according to the Canadian drowning reports, the number of fatal drownings that occur in Canada over the last 5 years, it's averaged out to about 485 people. Of that, Ontario, unfortunately, has the reputation of having about 40% of the fatal drownings that occur annually, with 109 people drowning. Unknown is the number of people who also suffer a non-fatal drowning incident where they may have been in distress and they were rescued. Some of them walk away fine, but other ones, unfortunately, are left with either permanent lung or brain damage. The majority of drowning fatalities do occur in May to September, in our warmer summer months, when finally the surface water of our lakes, ponds, and rivers gets up to where people want to venture in. But drowning is a year-round incident with people drowning in bathtubs, backyard pools, hot tubs. The thing to remember is that less than 1% of the annual drownings ever occur in a lifeguarded area. So if you have a choice, swim in front of a lifeguard.
4: What is it about the Great Lakes that catch people off guard and that can leave them vulnerable in these circumstances?
1: I think the first thing is we refer to them as a lake, and technically they are. They're fresh water, but they are massive bodies of water that have ocean-type currents. So when waves are produced, and all of a sudden we get large waves coming into our beaches, we can produce rip currents by our structures, our jetties, our piers. We can have waves that produce lateral currents and drag people along. And even on non-windy days, when the wind is blowing offshore, people who are playing on inflatable toys, and I do refer to them as toys, these are small items that people go and purchase at a sporting goods store, blow up, and they are not recommended for transportation. They're meant to just playfully enjoy and float on them. But if that wind is blowing offshore, you're going to be carried offshore. You're going to be carried to deeper water where if you aren't wearing a life jacket or PFD or you don't have great swim skills, you're going to be in trouble out there. And the main thing is, if that ever happens, please stay with that device. Yell, call for help, attract attention to you, but do not ditch that floating vessel and try and make your way back to shore.
4: Why do people still get into trouble, though, in the water if they believe that they're strong swimmers and that they have that ability?
1: Most people take some form of swimming lesson when they're young, so around the age of 10 or 12, and they learn the real basics about how to float, how to move through the water a certain distance. But then they don't continue to practice and train at swimming. Although we say people are good swimmers, what we really mean is that they're competent enough to keep their head out of the water for a little while. And as soon as people start swimming in the open lake where there's not a buoy line to hold on to, there's not a wall every 25 meters and a line on the bottom to keep you swimming straight, well, now you're out in a lake with a couple of waves smacking you in the face and it's not fun anymore. And for people who say, oh yeah, I'm a good swimmer, if I asked you to swim, you know, four lengths of the pool without touching the bottom and out touching the end or the lane rope, you'd probably say, well, wait a sec, that's quite challenging. And yet people will try and swim from a boat into shore, or they'll try and swim out to a sandbar or a small island that they think is quite close, and they just don't have the physical ability to accomplish that.
0: That's Scott Ruddle. He's with the Great Lakes, and he's a water safety expert. He was a guest on CBC's Afternoon Drive with Matt Allen, and they were discussing this after someone disappeared after getting in trouble on a raft near Pinery Provincial Park on Sunday. We'll have updates as they are made known. You can find those on our website, cbc.ca/Windsor. Time now is 6:17. Let's turn to our Business Digest. Today, we have Chris Edwards.
5: Good morning. Canada's inflation rate rose to 2.8% in April. The data from Statistics Canada said the biggest driver of the increase was the cost of energy. Due to supply uncertainty caused by the war in the Middle East, energy prices rose by nearly 20% in April compared to the year before. Gasoline prices, meanwhile, rose nearly 30%. But outside of those areas, core inflation only went up by about 2%. BMO's chief economist Doug Porter said the numbers aren't surprising.
6: We all knew that gasoline prices were up a lot in the month, and most had expected that headline inflation was going to push up to 3% or even a bit higher, which is exactly what we saw in both Europe and the U.S. Last month. Instead, Canada's inflation came in a little bit below 3%. And what's really encouraging here, outside of the shock at the pumps, is that most other areas are seeing a moderating trend in inflation.
5: Outside of energy, grocery prices rose strongly in April as well. They were up 3.8% that month, well above overall inflation. The cost of shelter in Canada, meanwhile, rose by 1.8%. In other news, a major new redevelopment project is coming to the Hope Bay Gold Mine in Nunavut. Agnico Eagle Mines announced yesterday it's going ahead with its $3 billion expansion of the mine, located in western Nunavut, about 160 kilometers north of the Arctic Circle. When finished, the updated mine will provide over 2,000 direct and indirect jobs for the region and produce up to 435,000 ounces of gold a year. Mining Association of Canada CEO Pierre Graton said the investment will be a huge boost to the area.
7: A lot of that money is going to go into buying of equipment, construction. It's going to mean some of the highest paid jobs in the country. A lot of local procurement to Nunavut and Inuit-based firms. It's going to really be a huge boost to the Nunavut economy, which is frankly already doing really well with its mining sector.
5: According to the World Gold Council, Canada is now the fourth largest producer of gold in the world, surpassing that of the United States. In other news, Lululemon has launched another salvo in its public dispute with its former founder. The Vancouver-based athletic wear company was founded in 1998 by Chip Wilson, who stepped down as chairman in 2013, but remains the company's largest individual shareholder. He has vocally criticized Lululemon's current direction and has tried to seat three new directors on the board. On Monday, the company wrote a letter to investors urging them to vote against Wilson's three board nominees, saying he has an outdated perspective on the company's direction. Lululemon has struggled in recent years as shifting consumer demand and the rise of competitors has battered its bottom line. The company's stock is down 43% this year. And finally, Canadian bars and restaurants wanting to host viewing parties of the World Cup next month have a host of advertising rules to abide by. According to FIFA, unless they're official partners for the tournament, venues can't use terms like World Cup or even FIFA itself. They'll instead have to use generic terms to avoid copyright infringement. FIFA says the money their advertising partners paid entitles them to exclusive rights to those phrases. The first game for the tournament will be on June 11th. The first game here in Canada will be June 12th. For CBC Radio, I'm Chris Edwards.
0: It's hard to believe that's coming so quickly. Well, coming up next here on Windsor Morning, we're going to take a look at why Ontario's childcare program is on the brink of collapse. And could some families return to paying four times more than they are right now? Joining us behind the board is Justin Escoto. Good morning, Justin.
8: Good morning, Amy. So far, I see no significant traffic issues or delays at border crossings at the moment. I'll keep an eye out and update later on in the show if anything changes. Taking a look at some sports scores of interest, the Detroit Tigers lost to division rivals, the Cleveland Guardians by a score of 4-3, and the Toronto Blue Jays lost to the New York Yankees by a score of 4-5. Taking a look at gas prices, gas is now selling for an average of $1.84 per liter at local pumps. And now, time for some music. Canadian duo White Horse has released a new tune called Pure Poetry.

0: White Horse with their song Pure Poetry. You can see them perform at the 401 in London tomorrow night.
1: Thank you so much. The time is 6:24 here on Windsor Morning. I'm your host, Amy Dodge. Well, childcare is costly. Some families are paying $22 a day, while others are still paying well over $100 a day. When Canada introduced a childcare plan that would lower the amount all families paid, theoretically, there was financial relief on the horizon. But now, 5 years later, Ontario is behind, and the program will expire at the end of this year. And that has Mona Bellalante concerned. She is the executive director of Childcare Now. That's a public child care advocacy group. Good morning.
2: Good morning, Amy. How are you?
1: I am well, thank you. Well, explain sort of in layman's terms, but this is a national program and some provinces have figured out that relationship with the federal government on this, and we seem to keep missing the mark. Why is that?
2: Well, first of all, Ontario is not the only province to have missed the mark, so to, you know, at least not meet all the goals that it promised to meet when it's, you know, when agreements were signed between the provinces and the government of Canada. And I do want to start off with sort of a more positive, on a more positive note, is that in Ontario and across the country, because of the federal government's Canada-wide early learning and childcare program, the parent fees for licensed childcare have dropped dramatically since 2019. So in Ontario, even though Ontario has not yet met the goal of $10 a day for licensed program, it is at $22 a day maximum, capped at $22 a day. And that represents, for most families, a 50% drop in parent fees. So that there has been good news. And the federal funds that are transferred to the provinces to support the Canada-wide Early Learning and Child Care Program have also been used to expand the number of spaces. The problem in Ontario, and again, it's not only Ontario, is that the growth of the system has not been fast enough. It's not been as accelerated as it needed to be. So when the price, when parent fees dropped, of course, there was much more demand from parents because parents could now afford to place their children in licensed childcare programs, but found that the wait lists were extremely long and the wait lists continue to grow. So the problem in Ontario is that although spaces, the number of spaces have increased, they haven't increased enough to meet the very high demand.
1: Yeah, it seems like a problem we could have predicted that there weren't enough spaces when there were already some wait lists. Just to confirm, it's Ontario, Alberta, and Saskatchewan that still don't have agreements, right?
2: Every province has an agreement with the federal government now. The agreements with Alberta and Ontario expire at the end of this fiscal year, so the end of March 2027. All the other provinces and territories have agreements that extend right up to 2031. And the main reason Ontario decided it did not want a longer-term agreement is that it wanted more money from the federal government to finance the program in the future years. And we're not able to get it in this round of negotiations. And so they said, okay, we'll sign a one-year agreement, and then we'll go back to the negotiating table to try to secure more funding from the federal government.
1: Can you explain how, you know, I look at these statistics, you know, according to the province, 92% of daycare spots in Ontario fall within the National Affordable Daycare Plan. We hear that we're down, we need about 10,000 more early childhood educators. There's still wait lists. But in our region, it's clear that there's only a very few that are $22 a day, and wait lists are near impossible to get into. So it doesn't seem proportionate across the province. Can you explain why that is or what needs to be done to really accelerate this program?
2: Yeah. The key thing is that the Ontario government and the federal government have to take responsibility and lead the growth of the program. And that means they have to put more money to the program, but they also have to plan and manage the program better. So in Canada, before the Canada-wide system was introduced, essentially the provision of the supply of childcare was left to individuals, either not-for-profit organizations or for-profit entrepreneurs. And you can't really grow a system, an essential public service, in that way. I mean, imagine if public education was handled that way. If you said to principals and parents, well, if you want a new school, you have to go and fundraise and you have to figure out how to build the school and so forth. Well, that's what we've been doing in childcare, and that's what has to change, and that's still what hasn't changed. So even the public money that is being put into the system by government, the governments are basically saying to the sector, you can apply for funding, your applications may or may not be approved, but the responsibility for the building of facilities and, the upkeep and the maintenance, that really is all your responsibility. And the sector just doesn't have the capacity, understandably, to do that. So we need governments to be much more actively engaged in the expansion of the system, in the planning of the system, in the funding of the system, so that we really end up with a system that provides universal access and equitable access to the programs.
1: Thank you so much for your time, Morna. I appreciate it.
2: Thanks so much.
1: Morna Ballantine is the Executive Director of Child Care Now, talking about the program between the federal government and the provincial government when it comes to $22 a day. They've been trying to get that down to $10 a day, yet I don't find a lot of spaces in our region that fall into that bracket. I've heard stories, but I'd love to hear from some parents who are waiting for this or maybe weren't able to get into a childcare, still off work because it seems to be make more sense for your family. Let us know. Text us at 519-984-2051. Well, coming up next, we're going to head up to Greenland, hear about some controversy there. This is Windsor Morning here on CBC Radio 1.
3: This is CBC Windsor News. Good morning, I'm Tom Addison. The time is 6:32. In the weather forecast, cloudy skies this morning, becoming a mix of sun and cloud near noon. A high temperature today of 14 degrees. Right now it's 9 degrees under cloudy skies in Windsor. In the news, patients who prepaid a Windsor orthodontist for braces are out thousands of dollars after his unexpected death. CBC Windsor's Dulcin Chen brings us that story.
4: The late Dr. Jim Gilzon was an orthodontic specialist in Windsor for decades. But former patient Evelina Kritza says the possibility he could pass away didn't occur to her when she paid $7,500 in advance for treatment. She had multiple appointments to go when Gilzon suddenly died in December 2025. Now Gilzon's office is closed and Kritza has heard nothing about a refund.
5: Now I'm just warning others, if you are getting treatment, you are paying in full, or it looks like a great deal, make sure you know what happens if the orthodontist passes away or even if the business shuts down.
4: CBC Windsor's attempts to contact Gilzon Orthodontics received no response. The Ontario Dental Association deferred to the Royal College of Dental Surgeons, but the Royal College said the association regulates all billing issues. However, dentists have obligations dealing with patient records, which should be handled by an estate trustee. Nicole Fiorito is another former client of Gilzon. She says she'll never pay up front again. She gave Gilzon more than $6,000 for braces for her 12-year-old daughter.
6: We had just started treatments. We were naive. This was our first child with orthodontist issues, and he offered a discount. So, of course, you're going to jump at that. I'm shocked that there's nothing to back him up.
4: Dulcin Chen, CBC News, Windsor.
3: An investigation has been launched into workplace harassment complaints against Sarnia's police chief. Sarnia's Police Service Board says Chief Derek Davis has been suspended with pay pending the outcome of the investigation. They say his suspension is a standard administrative procedure, adding it does not imply any determination of wrongdoing. Kelly Ash is the chair of the Sarnia Police Service Board and says they wouldn't say how many complaints were received, only that it was more than one. She says the board received the complaints a couple of weeks ago, and they date from Davis's time as chief. They don't involve sexual misconduct or violence.
7: It's very recent, yeah. We haven't been sitting on it. We haven't been hiding anything. We're following everything exactly the way that we're supposed to do it, given our guidelines and the morality of it too, right? We want to make sure that everybody involved in this is treated with respect and that the investigation is completed properly.
3: Derek Davis became Sarnia's police chief back in 2022. In February, he had his contract extended through 2032. The deputy chief, Michael Van Sickle, will serve as acting chief of police. Search crews are continuing to scour the waters of Lake Huron for a person who went missing on Monday. They were last seen after a raft carrying five people went into distress near Pinery Provincial Park. Water safety expert Scott Ruddle says the incident highlights how quickly conditions can change on the Great Lakes, especially during warmer months.
8: They are massive bodies of water that have ocean-type currents. So when waves are produced and all of a sudden we get large waves coming into our beaches, we can produce rip currents by our structures, our jetties, our piers. We can have waves that produce lateral currents and drag people along.
3: Police say two people from the raft managed to swim safely to shore. Two others returned to the raft. Visitors to Pinery Provincial Park should expect to see an increased presence of emergency services as crews remain on the scene there. Stellantis is planning on launching e-cars, but not for around here. It's to revive the European market. They will be small and low cost, with production set to start in 2028 in Italy. They would cost about $24,000 Canadian. The e-car will draw on partnerships to keep costs down and speed up development. Thunderstorms swept throughout the region the past couple of days. Other parts of southwestern Ontario, including just up the 401 in London, were under a tornado warning. The recent warm weather played a role. Alyssa Young is a meteorologist with Environment Canada.
9: We've had some significantly warmer weather than... We've had warm weather in the southwest, and now we've got a cold front coming through, and that cold front has provided a bit of a trigger, so something that can provide lift to help create rising air and buoyancy in these storms.
3: In our weather forecast, cloudy skies this morning, becoming a mix of sun and cloud near noon. We're expecting a high today just of 14 degrees. Tonight, clear skies overnight, a low of 3 degrees. Sunny skies tomorrow and a high of 18 degrees. Right now it's cloudy and 9 degrees in Windsor, 8 degrees with light rain falling in Chatham, 8 degrees and cloudy in Sarnia.
1: Thank you, Tom. The time is 6:37 here on Windsor Morning. Well, Greenland is becoming a global tug of war, and Donald Trump just pulled harder. The U.S. president sent a special envoy to Greenland this week for a major Arctic business summit, but the visit is already sparking backlash and protests in Nuuk. Canada, Europe, and major business leaders are also at the table because what happens in the Arctic now touches everything from security to shipping routes to critical minerals. For a closer look, we're joined by Anne Fitzgerald. She's director of the Balsillie School of International Affairs, and she joins us from Waterloo. Good morning.
10: Good morning.
1: Okay, take us to Greenland right now. What is sort of the temperature, not physically, geopolitically, on the ground there right now?
10: Well, I think it's kind of a wait and see. It's a temperature of intrigue, concern, but also opportunity, depending on the tone of the meeting. It's formally a business and investment conference, but in practice, it has become one of the most important Arctic geopolitical gatherings of the year. This is not a new summit. It's the 10th summit like this, held biannually. But the summit, because of the geopolitical interest, vested in the strategic foreign policies of the U.S. administration and other NATO countries, it's become really about the future of governance and strategic alignment of the Arctic, not just investment opportunities.
1: Yeah, I can imagine if you are from Greenland, you have all of these ears of big company or big countries that can support you, given what Trump has said and threatened for your country, you're going to obviously take this time and react. Have they said anything towards the administration?
10: No, we haven't heard any statements come out or any pre-summit treaties or agreements. We do know that there have been discussions between Denmark, Greenland, and the U.S. administration, led by the State Department in Washington over the last 3 to 4 months. You know, ever since European leaders stood together with Greenland and Denmark and countries like Canada, really in support of territorial sovereignty and national independence. But we know that the U.S. presence is controversial, especially as the administration has sent Jeff Landry, the political envoy that's connected to President Trump's office, and who is leading this renewed Greenland strategy and elevated Arctic focus for the region.
1: Isn't there protests being held against the U.S. and Jeff Landry right now because of everything going on?
10: Yes, there have been protests on the ground, and of course, listeners will remember this so-called health mission that came to Greenland on a U.S. vessel months ago, and Jeff Landry was present for that. That did not go down well either. It was viewed by Greenlanders and Denmark as not as a genuine humanitarian initiative, but more of a politically motivated attempt to increase U.S. influence under the guise of healthcare assistance. Now we have Jeff Landry, who is governor of Louisiana, on the ground connected to this strategic focus. And as you say, there's been protests on the streets. The controversy reflects broader concerns that Washington's moving from this symbolic interest in Greenland towards a much more embedded, long-term, organized Arctic strategy, which is focused on defense infrastructure, especially connected with the Golden Dome plans, military access, the wealth of resources, not just offshore oil and gas, but the critical minerals locked up in the island, the zinc, uranium, and the general strategic influence. This is the shortest route, let's not forget, between Russia and the North American continent. So the Greenlandic leaders are trying to walk this careful line between welcoming investment and cooperation, but standing firm on the fact that the island is not for sale and that self-determination is non-negotiable.
1: How does something like that change the culture of a meeting when you know there's an ulterior motive being brought forward by the U.S.?
10: Yeah, well, I think the major question which remains is whether this will remain an investment summit primarily or increasingly become a geopolitical summit, right? Whether the U.S. officials soften or escalate rhetoric around Greenland's future, whether we see any announcements involving infrastructure like ports and air bases, as well as rare earths, mineral access, telecommunications, or defense infrastructure, and whether we see any more framing that is projected by Greenland and Denmark around sovereignty and self-determination. So, yes, it'll be interesting to see how much focus is on economic opportunities versus geopolitical tensions.
1: Yeah. Anne, thank you so much. Appreciate your time.
10: Thanks for having me.
1: Anne Fitzgerald is the director of the Balsillie School of International Affairs and Political Science. She joined us from Waterloo. Well, coming up next, we're going to hear a bit more from science fair goers. Remember back in the day when you had your Bristol board science fair ideas, what kind of music your plant was going to grow best while listening to? I remember that being a popular one. Well, those days are behind us. These kids nowadays, listen to me there. Nowadays, these kids, they are creating things that are changing our future and the way we live. We're going to have a look at that coming up next here on Windsor Morning. But first, good morning, Justin.
0: Good morning, Amy. So far, I see no significant traffic issues or delays at border crossings at the moment. I'll keep an eye out and update later on the show if anything changes. Taking a look at some sports scores of interest, the Detroit Tigers lost to division rivals, the Cleveland Guardians, by a score of 4-3, and the Toronto Blue Jays lost to the New York Yankees by a score of 5-4. Taking a look at gas prices, gas now selling for an average of $1.84 per liter at local pumps. And now time for some music. This next song is from Susie Ungerleider. It's called The Wilds.

0: Ungerleiter with the Wilds.
1: The time now is 6:48 here on Windsor Morning. Well, I don't know about you, but when I think back to Science Fair, the image I have in my mind is very different than the reality today. The Canada-wide Science Fair, it kicks off this weekend in Edmonton, and it draws hundreds of students and their projects from across the country. We have some people coming from our region to that science fair as well. And CBC's Manjula Silvaraja spoke with a few of the people attending about the problems they're trying to solve with science and technology.
2: Growing up, I often helped my aunties care for their children. Ojibwe used Dikinaganam to carry babies for thousands of years.
3: That's a Historica Canada piece talking about Olivia Poole, the Ojibwe woman who invented the Jolly Jumper.
2: When I had my own children, I needed something like a Dikinagan, something that worked inside my home.
3: It's one of many innovations to come out of Canada. There's the cardiac pacemaker, goaltender mask, the snowblower, of course, pizza pops, the list goes on. There's a common thread in the stories behind these discoveries, a desire to fix a problem. That spirit of innovation will be on full blast this weekend in Edmonton. More than 300 students from across the country will showcase their ideas to thousands of visitors at the Canada-wide Science Fair. Claire Couture is back again this year.
4: The event is so much more than just a STEM competition. Like, there's fun activities you get to do, and you get to make so many amazing friends.
3: Couture is a grade 9 student at the Fernie Academy in Fernie, BC. Inspired by volunteering at a local care home, she built a teddy bear to help people living with dementia.
4: I learned that non-pharmacological interventions, so treatment techniques that don't involve the use of drugs, have become increasingly used in recent years. Tactile stimulation, aromatherapy, reminiscence therapy, and multisensory stimulation.
3: It's called the Remember, a teddy bear she sewed together, incorporating some of these tactics.
4: Bunch of different types of materials as a form of tactile stimulation. A heartbeat, a voice recording device for loved ones to put personalized messages. A removable aromatherapy pouch.
3: And other features. She says she'd love to make more and donate them to the local care home. Meanwhile, Wesley Goodrich from Guelph, Ontario, has been thinking about food waste after seeing a display at a food and agriculture nonprofit he once visited.
5: I learned that 52% of Canadians actually throw away dairy products before the best before date. And so that made me wonder if there was a way to test if milk is actually spoiled or still safe to drink.
3: He's a grade 7 student at Aberfoyle Public School. If you brought him a glass of milk for testing, he would first swab it, then use a handheld device called a luminator to read the swab. Goodrich will then enter the reading in a custom AI he trained, which tells you if your milk is off or still good.
5: While I was doing my experiment, there were many times where I tested milk when it was past the best before date, and it was still saying it was safe to drink. Because the best before date, it has to do with the quality of the product, nothing to do with the safety of the product. So that means that even if the milk is past the best before date, it can still be safe to drink.
3: He says his custom GPT also provides advice on what to do with the milk that you have once you've tested it. Grace Cafara and Danica Battenfelder want to draw attention to a problem at a place near and dear to them, declining water levels at Gull Lake, Alberta. They are both grade 7 students at Glendale Sciences and Technology School in Red Deer. Here's Danica Battenfelder.
6: My dad has a boat that we used to take out there a lot, except we can't anymore because of how shallow the lake is getting. It's a risk. So it's really sad to see all that's been happening surrounding the lake itself.
3: Grace Cafara talks about a beach she used to visit at the lake.
7: There's this floating dock out there. We used to be able to swim out there, but now we walk out there. I was just very curious why this was happening.
3: She says it's affecting local ecosystems.
7: Now, some of the shorebirds are losing their habitat because of the lack of water around, or some of the fish are losing their habitats as well.
3: Battenfelder talks about the causes they found through their research.
6: So it's a mix of the changing weather cycles, and the lack of rain and just stable water and inflow coming into the lake.
3: They'll have photos on their display at the fair showing the difference between what it used to look like then and what they see now. It points to a common thread running through these three projects, a desire to fix problems these young scientists see firsthand in their own lives and communities. For those looking for inspiration to do the same, the Canada-wide Science Fair kicks off online or in person in Edmonton this weekend. I'm Manjula Salvaraja for CBC Radio.
1: Thank you, Manjula. Well, Justin, do you remember the last time you did a science fair project?
0: Not really. I remember back in grade school, we did the egg thing where you put an egg in like a parachute and you have to try not to crack the egg. Of course, I failed it because I'm in journalism now. But yeah, that was many moons ago.
1: Yeah, wasn't the secret you had to put as much padding around it as possible?
0: Padding, and it has to just have a soft landing. So parachutes are good. Lots of straws around it. Usually did pretty good. So
1: yeah. I think somehow I seem to escape that experiment, but there were many tests and experiments and things that we used to do annually that I think would just make kids in school today just sort of bat their eyes or glaze over because they're doing that when they're like, I don't know, 3-4 years old.
0: Yeah, I feel like science has changed so much, especially science education.
1: Oh yeah, and knowledge and STEM, and oh, it makes me so excited. I wish I was that age now. I always get excited when I get to do work with my son on it because his knowledge base is it's way more advanced than mine was when I graduated elementary school. Interesting take. Thank you to Manjula for that piece. Now, we are going to be talking soon or hearing about living in the 519, and that's because of May 19th, yesterday, 519. I don't think in all of my times here we've ever celebrated 519 the way we celebrate the Detroit holiday of similar nature. Do you, Tom?
8: No,
1: it's
8: new to me. We did. I did book somebody last year, 2 years ago, to talk about 313.
1: Mm-hmm.
8: 519, I thought to myself at the time, like, huh, I wonder why we don't do that. Well, apparently we do that now.
1: We do that now. I mean, we might be creating it, but we're doing it.
8: Are we doing 226?
1: Oh, this is maybe that's why.
8: Yeah, 647. Oh, wait, they can't do 647. That's not going to work.
1: What makes you happy to be in the 519?
8: Well, it's a great area to live and to grow up in, right? I know that in my time spent away from the great Southwest, as they say, I pined for it. I missed it. I wanted to be here, so I moved back.
1: Yeah, when I look at 519, I grew up in 519. So this area
8: in
1: code
8: Strathroy?
1: Goes, yeah.
8: Strathroy.
1: Actually, Metcalf Township.
8: Okay.
1: Out in the country.
8: To be precise. Still in the 519 area.
1: Lot 11 concession. But in 519, yeah. And it's stretched from Windsor and parts of London are 519. Mm-hmm. It goes very far.
8: Mm-hmm.
1: It's not like some of these places where there's so many people in that population. I mean, we have what? 226 now, 548, 382. Those are all area codes now.
8: Those are new ones to me. The only other one that I knew of was the 226.
1: Yeah,
8: and
1: I
8: can remember
1: so
8: when
1: devastated.
8: That was introduced.
1: So devastating.
8: Yeah.
1: Getting that number on your phone. Oh, when I moved back and they said, oh, we're all out of 519s.
8: I gave up a 519 number for my my home phone and mm-hmm. people were, you know, just sort of chastising me for that. Like, what? You're giving up a 519?
1: Yeah.
8: And it wasn't that big of a deal to me at the time. But yeah.
1: Justin, where are you at with area codes?
0: I love my 519. Luckily, I got a 519 cell phone number, so I'm a proud 519er. But yeah, no, 519 is it's the spot to be.
1: That's
0: growing
1: the spot
0: up
1: to
0: around
1: be.
0: Here.
1: Yeah. What are some of your highlights of or selling features when you meet people who aren't from here?
0: The pizza is always a good start. I'm a big Windsor pizza guy. But just the people here are so friendly and it's mm-hmm. so multicultural, and everyone here just loves being here. I feel like the people who live.

0: Chief Derek Davis has been suspended with pay. That's pending the outcome of the investigation. They say that this does not imply any determination of wrongdoing. Kelly Ash is the chair of the Sarnia Police Service Board. She wouldn't say how many complaints were received, only that it was more than one. She says the board received those complaints a couple of weeks ago, and they date from Davis's time as chief. She says they don't involve sexual misconduct or violence. In our weather forecast, cloudy skies today becoming a mix of sun and cloud near noon. We're expecting a high temperature today of 14 degrees. Clear skies overnight tonight, a low of 3 degrees. The sun returns tomorrow and a high of 18 degrees. Right now it's cloudy and 9 degrees in Windsor, 8 with light rain in Chatham, 8 degrees and cloudy in Sarnia.
1: Thank you so much, Tom. Coming up later in the program, we're going to be hearing from a Piston fan. You first met Bronwyn Wood a bit ago when she was 2 weeks ago, actually, when she was cheering for the Detroit Pistons. Now they're out. We're bringing her back here in the studio to have her weigh in on what she thinks happened. But I also think it's not going to really dampen her spirits when it comes to the Detroit Pistons. That's coming up here on Windsor Morning. I'm your host, Amy Dodge.
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5: This is World Report. Good morning. I'm Helen Mann. Prime Minister Mark Carney is meeting with BC Premier David Eby today. The Premier is focused on securing federal funding for BC infrastructure while pushing back against a recent federal pipeline and carbon pricing agreement made with Alberta. The CBC's Janice McGregor has been following this for us from our parliamentary bureau. Janice, what messaging is expected from the PM?
6: Well, Helen, squeaky wheels often get the grease in politics. The dynamic of premiers like David Eby feeling the need to get louder in order to get Ottawa's attention is a familiar one.
7: The reality is that there is a very real and present threat of a referendum on separatism in Alberta enabled by decisions made by the Albertan government. And I believe that that is part of why we are seeing the federal government engage differently with Alberta than other premiers across the country. Bluntly, we cannot have bad behavior decide who gets engaged with by the federal government.
6: When the Prime Minister speaks to Vancouver's Board of Trade this morning, his mission is going to be to explain how his government's agenda specifically benefits British Columbia, that its priority issues in industry have not, in fact, been forgotten. Softwood lumber, for example, Natural Resources Minister Tim Hodgson was out just last week announcing more projects as part of the $2.5 billion package they have in place for the forest sector. Hodgson also joined provincial officials last week touting the potential for more expansion in the West Coast's liquefied natural gas projects. The risk here is that this becomes a tricky game of whack-a-mole for Prime Minister Mark Carney, no sooner dealing with one province's issue when another one pops up.
5: How does this meeting perhaps help Eby win over voters in BC?
6: Eby's under fire from the provincial Conservative opposition for not delivering as much for his province as neighboring Alberta seems to be getting. Eby's concern with the impact of Alberta's pipeline on the province's reconciliation efforts with First Nations comes amid a very contentious debate over Indigenous rights and land title following court decisions that were alarming to private property owners. Focusing blame on Ottawa is a useful tactic sometimes when dealing with tough issues like those.
5: All right, Janice, thank you.
6: You're welcome.
5: Janice McGregor in Ottawa. Northwest of Edmonton, a disturbing and all too familiar story. The Sturgeon Lake Cree Nation says it has found what could be unmarked graves. As Natasha Reeb reports, it is too early to say whether the sites contain remains of children who attended a nearby residential school.
8: It's going to be important for us to find out if that's in fact where children are buried.
9: Sturgeon Lake Cree Nation Chief Sheldon Sunshine says the First Nation has been looking for the remains of 82 school-aged children. Documents show those children died or went missing while they were attending St. Francis

0: Good morning. It is Wednesday, May 20th. This is Windsor Morning, and I'm your host, Amy Dodge. Coming up next, Windsor Piston fan Bronwyn Wood came into our studio feeling bold, very bold.
1: They're not ready for our physicality. They're not ready for our defense. Just out-muscle them, I think, is what we're going to do.
0: Turns out Cleveland did the out-muscling, and Bronwyn is back in our studio. And an orthodontist in Windsor died, and now his patients are left in the lurch.
2: We're not getting any answers. It's disheartening.
0: What we can learn about prepaying for treatment, and what makes the 519 feel like home.
3: We're always warmer than anyone else. The food here is great, too.
0: From weather to shawarma, we wrap up this hour with some local love. And our Spring Blooms photo competition is over. We're going to have that winner. That's going to be announced this hour as well. But first, Tom Madison's here with our local news headlines. Hi, Tom.
4: Hello, Amy. As you mentioned, patients who prepaid a Windsor orthodontist for braces are now out thousands of dollars. This after the orthodontist's unexpected death. And an investigation has been launched into workplace harassment complaints against Sarnia's chief of police. The Sarnia Police Service Board says Chief Derek Davis has been suspended with pay pending the outcome. In the weather forecast, cloudy skies this morning, becoming a mix of sun and cloud near noon. We're expecting a high temperature today of 14 degrees. Right now it is cloudy right throughout the listening area. 9 degrees in Windsor and Chatham, 8 degrees in cloudy in Sarnia.

0: Hope is a dangerous thing in sports, especially in Detroit. The Pistons went from one of the worst teams in the NBA history to a playoff team that suddenly had fans dreaming big again, including one very confident Windsor fan we had in the studio a couple weeks ago.
1: They're not ready for our physicality. They're not ready for our defense. And if we can get into players' heads like James Harden, he's a guy you can rattle. Duncan Robinson already gave him a nice chest bump and they exchanged words, got a double technical foul. So we just have to kind of make sure we're paying attention to the scouting reports, shutting down who we need to shut down, sicking Asar Thompson on their best offensive weapon, and just out-muscle them, I think, is what we're going to do to get ourselves to the Eastern Conference Finals.
0: Well, they didn't make it. Cleveland won that series in seven. The Pistons are out, and it all ended Sunday night. Four other teams are still playing for the NBA title, and we've invited Bronwyn Wood back to the studio this morning. Good morning.
1: Good morning.
0: How are you feeling?
1: Well, I'm bummed out, obviously. You heard my words. I was quite confident in the team I've loved for over 30 years, but it just didn't go our way. The foul calls didn't go our way. The basketball gods were not smiling down upon us that night.
0: What do you think went wrong?
1: Well, we couldn't put the round ball into the basket, which was very unfortunate. It felt like a trick carnival rim out there, and nothing would go in the net. So that's a big bummer.
0: How do you think Cleveland will do moving forward?
1: Well, they have quite an opponent up ahead of them. They have the New York Knicks, which are a feverish, they've a team that's well-rested as well. They swept their series, so they've been waiting and waiting and waiting for this moment. So I think it's going to be a battle of the flops, who can get the most calls from the referee.
0: The Pistons have sort of taken a bit of a turn in recent years. How do you think that change will make the team feel moving forward?
1: Well, the thing about Detroit sports is the culture. It's the grit. It's the get down to the hard work. Guys that are overlooked, guys that are undervalued in their career, and they come to Detroit and they find their home. As long as we can maintain that culture, that togetherness, if the guys have a good summer together, if we acquire any new players, if they can fit into that culture, then we'll be fine. We'll be ready to go and we'll be back in the playoffs. I'm sure of it.
0: Yeah. How did you become a fan of the Detroit Pistons?
1: Well, back in the very early 90s, my grandfather actually went to business school with one of the team's accounting department. And he, as a favor, gave my grandfather some tickets. Mm-hmm. And he brought me and my sister and we went to a game. And one of those things where I had just never been exposed to professional sports before. And also, my grandfather was about 6'5", so I thought he was the tallest man in the world. I had never seen anyone taller than him. And then we went to the game and we're like, whoa, they
0: this
1: make
0: this is where all your people are.
1: Yeah, they make them bigger than 6'5". I didn't even know that. So it was just mesmerizing from there, and I was hooked. And then when I started making my own money and spending it irresponsibly on lots and lots of tickets, it just became an addiction.
0: Now, do you have season tickets now?
1: I did, unfortunately, during the worst season that they had ever had. That was the last time. So about 2 years ago, I did have season tickets where I went to 21 games and saw 3 wins.
0: Okay.
1: It was very
0: But you
1: depressing.
0: Didn't go this year. Is that a sign?
1: yeah, maybe they need me at home cheering from afar.
0: Yeah. I'm wondering, did you have superstitions or do you have certain rituals that you have to do?
1: Well, yeah, I do. I usually try to, I have pieces of clothing that I've worn to games where there were big wins and they've gathered and gotten good juju behind them. So I try to wear those things. I have a flag I put up and then just my trusty dog next to me getting upset at every time I get upset.
0: Is it true that the dog feels your energy?
1: Oh my gosh, she thinks all yelling is bad yelling. And so sometimes when I'm cheering, she thinks I'm upset. And then when I'm upset, she knows.
0: Well, lucky for you, you had a lot of good cheering this year.
1: Yes, it was wonderful. 60 wins. How can I complain about that? That's amazing.
0: Do you feel lonely in Windsor being a Piston fan, but not really watching any of the other sports?
1: I do, because there's a lot of places you can go where they have 15 TVs on and like 10 of them will have golf and I have to beg for one to have the Pistons game on, because they have been a pretty underperforming team for a long time. But when you're a fan of something, you don't give up on them, no matter how bad the season.
0: Do you find there's a lot of NBA support here in Windsor? And do you find they go to maybe towards the Raptors, or where do people land?
1: The NBA support mostly does go to the Raptors. There is a uniquely Canadian feel for them, and the loyalty, the elbows up, always usually go to the Raptors, which is unfortunate because we do have a team like just across the river from us. But and when the Raptors play in Toronto, it feels like a Raptors game. There's so many fans that will take a trip down the 401 and come from Windsor to support the Raptors in Detroit. So sometimes that can be a little frustrating as a Pistons fan.
0: I thought you were going to like the energy. Do you find that people took notice of the Pistons this time? Did you see any returning fans or maybe bandwagon hopefuls?
1: Well, yeah, I have to give a shout out to Counselor Agostino. He did try to promote some Pistons fandom, changed the lights downtown to the Pistons colors, which also are the Montreal Canadiens fans for them too, so go Habs. But yeah, there was, they tried to stir up some fervor, but it definitely wasn't the same as Jurassic Park for the Raptors.
0: What is your prediction? Who do you think is going to win the title?
1: Well, I think the San Antonio Spurs have a really good chance, only because they have a freak athlete in Victor Wembanyama. He's going to be impossible to stop. So whoever makes it out of the East, they're going to have a formidable opponent in the West. But I do think the West team is going to be the one that wins this year.
0: And what's your hope for next year?
1: Next year, well, I hope everyone on the Pistons rests well, gets some relaxation, gets some good time with their family. Whoever joins us gels with our team culture and is ready to show up and get back to work.
0: Yeah, amazing. I said to you when you came in, I feel like I'm doing a Lions interview from 2 years ago. It's the same roller coaster, different team, same city. Does it feel similar to that?
1: It does. It does. Because, you know, when you love a team like Windsor, we love our teams. And when you have faced constant disappointment, that little glimmer of hope, we take it and we run with it.
0: Yeah.
1: And then you hope that you can bring that same fervor back to the next season, but you never know.
0: Yeah. Well, one thing we know about you, I remember you were the hype person during COVID online, cheering nurses and people on to keep going. So I think if the Pistons need a hype person, it would be you.
1: I'll give you my phone number. Yeah. Call me. I will come be the biggest cheerleader you've ever seen.
0: Ever. I know it. Thank you, Bronwyn, for coming in this morning. Appreciate it.
1: Appreciate you. Thank you.
0: Bronwyn Wood, a Windsor fan of the Detroit Pistons for more than 30 years. The Pistons are now taking a bit of a rest for the summer. They lost to Cleveland after 7 games in that series. Are you a big Piston fan?
2: I am. Like, I don't watch a lot of basketball, but if I have to root for an NBA team, it's going to be the Pistons. Yeah. All Detroit sport.
0: That's a good thing to say because Bronwyn's staring at you right now. But
2: yeah, no pressure.
0: No pressure at all. But pressure when it comes to the traffic. What are you seeing?
2: That's it. Nothing too significant today. No issues or delays at border crossings at the moment, but I'll keep an eye out. Taking a look at some sports scores of interest, the Detroit Tigers lost to division rivals, the Cleveland Guardians, by a score of 4-3, and the Toronto Blue Jays lost to the New York Yankees by a score of 5-4. Taking a look at gas prices, it's now selling for an average of $1.84 per liter at local pumps. And now time for some music. Country music star Shania Twain has a new album coming out in July, and she has released a new single already called Dirty Rosie.

0: And that was Shania Twain with Dirty Rosie.
1: The time now is 7:23. If you've been following the Ebola virus, you know it is spreading and spreading fast in some African countries, including Uganda and Congo. And that's raising a lot of concerns from the World Health Organization. So far, the countries have recorded over 500 suspected cases and over 130 deaths. Health authorities say there are multiple factors making the outbreak difficult to contain. Here to explain more is Amish Adaja. He's a senior scholar and assistant professor at the Johns Hopkins Center for Health Security. Good morning.
2: Good morning. Thanks for having me.
1: Thanks for being here. Can you explain the challenges that local health officials are facing to try and contain what's going on?
2: The biggest challenge is the fact that this outbreak was something that the WHO was notified late of, that it had been going on at least since sometime in April, and the case numbers are very large, relatively speaking, to when we usually hear about Ebola outbreaks, and that's going to logistically be challenging. Couple that with the fact that it's in a remote province of the DRC, one that is kind of ruled by anarchic militias, it's a very unsafe area, and then it's with a strain of Ebola that is rare, and because of that, that also kind of put a delay because they were looking for the usual Ebola strains or species, and this is the one that popped up. So all of that is going to play a major role in trying to kind of get their hands around this problem, which is a lot bigger than the actual numbers.
1: Yeah, and not
2: some, reporting.
1: Yeah, and also to mention that region right now, there's so much conflict happening in the Congo. How is that going to affect the ability to respond to the outbreak?
2: I think it makes it very dangerous for aid workers to be able to take care of patients there, to bring supplies there. And we know with neighboring provinces like in Kivu province, which had the second biggest Ebola outbreak in history, that took 2 years to end. And we know, for example, that MSF or Doctors Without Borders had some of their facilities burned to the ground. So it makes it challenging and then personally dangerous, not just dangerous from Ebola infection, but dangerous from violence in that area for healthcare workers.
1: What does this tell you about how prepared the world is for health emergencies like this one?
2: Well, I think this is not like a science and technology problem. This is actually a will problem, that you actually have to be proactive and think about these hotspots and think about how areas that are ripe with conflict also are hotspots for infectious disease outbreaks. And there's kind of a synergy that goes hand in hand. And we've all been through the COVID-19 pandemic, and what happens is things fade from the headlines, and that kind of proactive response fades away as well. And I think, for example, the U.S. was heavily involved in the DRC in the past with certain programs for diagnostic testing that are run by USAID. That agency has been dismantled. So there's a lot that tells us that the world is not ready from a policy standpoint, from a will to actually master this problem of infectious disease, even though our technology is definitely up to speed. It's the implementation that's the problem.
1: How would this outbreak compare to some of the other health issues we're seeing in that region of the world?
2: Well, much of sub-Saharan Africa has lots of kind of synergistic problems with malaria, with HIV, with tuberculosis, not with other viruses in the same family as Ebola, like Marburg, chronic malnutrition, cholera outbreaks. It's often that these diseases feed on each other and feed on that condition. They often also kind of represent a development block, meaning that until those diseases are conquered, until they become less of a public health problem, these societies are going to continue to be in this cycle of strife, infectious disease, limited lifespan, increased child mortality, violence. That's all part and parcel of what's going on there. So I think people don't recognize that if you actually can remove some of these infectious disease threats, then you allow that population to flourish. And then all of these other problems are going to also fade to the background. And I think that's kind of the cascading impact of controlling infectious diseases, that it's going to make the society better. It's mm-hmm. going to bring, I think of dealing with infectious disease as kind of fighting for civilization. So when you can conquer an infectious disease, you push civilization forward.
1: It's an interesting concept because we often hear we have everything we need to cure some of these ailments, yet we seem to keep them for ourselves.
2: Well, it's not just that. It's even complacency there kind of baked in that some African leaders, and they think, okay, we have this many deaths from malaria every year. That's fine. That's our baseline. That's just how it is. Mm. And they don't imagine it. You know, what happens if all of those children who died from malaria made it to adulthood? What would that mean for your country? What would it mean for their individual lives? And I think that that's sometimes it's hard to do when you're kind of been stuck in this cycle of malaria for millennia there.
1: Mm-hmm. Amesh, thanks so much for your time and for helping us to understand what's going on in the Congo. I appreciate it.
2: Thanks.
1: Amesh Adalja is a senior scholar and assistant professor at the Johns Hopkins Center for Health Security. And we reached him in Pittsburgh, Pennsylvania, talking about the ongoing issues of the Ebola virus in Uganda and Congo. It's raising a lot of concerns about spread from the World Health Organization. If you have family there, I've been trying to find some local people with stories around this. Reach out to us. 519-984-2051. Well, coming up here on Windsor Morning after our local news, in the next half hour, dozens of families owe thousands of dollars after their dentist suddenly died.
3: We can't keep going to lawyers and shelling out money to get nothing really in return.
1: We're going to hear more about that story next in the next half hour. Plus, our photo contest winner will be announced for our Spring Blooms photo competition. You might remember it was maybe a week or two ago when Mike Evans joined me on the microphone to talk about soliciting people to send in their photos of blooms. We had so many photos to go through. Mike's going to join me again. He's going to explain some of the photos that were sent in. Many of them gorgeous, but we broke a record for participation. So lots that he got to go through and choose the winner of. And that will be coming up immediately after our local news. Now, this is Windsor Morning here on CBC Radio 1. We're at 97.5 FM in Windsor, 91.9 in Leamington, 88.1 in Chatham, and 90.3 in Sarnia.
4: This is CBC Windsor News. Good morning, I'm Tom Addison. It's 7:30 in the weather forecast. Cloudy to start the day, then becoming a mix of sun and cloud near noon. A high temperature today of 14 degrees. Right now it's 9 degrees under cloudy skies in Windsor. In the news, patients who prepaid a Windsor orthodontist for braces are out thousands of dollars after his unexpected death. CBC Windsor's Dulcet Chen brings us that story.
5: The late Dr. Jim Gilzon was an orthodontic specialist in Windsor for decades. But former patient Evelina Kritza says the possibility he could pass away didn't occur to her when she paid $7,500 in advance for treatment. She had multiple appointments to go when Gilzon suddenly died in December 2025. Now Gilzon's office is closed and Kritza has heard nothing about a refund.
3: Now I'm just warning others, like, if you are getting treatment, you are paying in full, or it looks like a great deal, make sure you know what happens if the orthodontist passes away or even if the business shuts down.
5: CBC Windsor's attempts to contact Gilzon Orthodontics received no response. The Ontario Dental Association deferred to the Royal College of Dental Surgeons, but the Royal College said the association regulates all billing issues. However, dentists have obligations dealing with patient records, which should be handled by an estate trustee. Nicole Fiorito is another former client of Gilzon. She says she'll never pay up front again. She gave Gilzon more than $6,000 for braces for her 12-year-old daughter.
6: We had just started treatments. We were naive. This was our first child with orthodontist issues, and he offered a discount. So, of course, you're going to jump at that. I'm shocked that there's nothing to back him up.
5: Dulcet Chen, CBC News, Windsor.
4: An investigation has been launched into workplace harassment complaints against Sarnia's chief of police. Sarnia Police Service Board says that Chief Derek Davis has been suspended with pay pending the outcome of the investigation. They say his suspension is a standard administrative procedure, adding they do not imply any determination of wrongdoing. Kelly Ash is the chair of the Sarnia Police Service Board and says they wouldn't say how many complaints were were received, only that it was more than one. Ash says the board received the complaints a couple of weeks ago, and they date from Davis's time as chief, but don't involve sexual misconduct or violence.
7: It's very recent, yeah. We haven't been sitting on it. We haven't been hiding anything. We're following everything exactly the way that we're supposed to do it, given our guidelines and the morality of it too, right? We want to make sure that everybody involved in this is treated with respect and that the investigation is completed properly.
4: Derek Davis became Sarnia's chief of police in 2022. In February, he had his contract extended through 2032. Deputy Chief Michael Van Sickle is now serving as acting chief of police in Sarnia. Water safety experts are warning people not to underestimate the power of the Great Lakes. This as emergency crews continue to search for someone who went missing Monday on Lake Huron. They were last seen after a raft carrying five people went into distress near Pinery Provincial Park. Former Beach Patrol lifeguard Scott Ruddle says that the wind can carry people further than they realize, and inflatable rafts are not reliable modes of transportation.
8: If that wind is blowing offshore, you're going to be carried offshore. You're going to be carried to deeper water where if you aren't wearing a life jacket or PFD or you don't have great swim skills, you're going to be in trouble out there. And the main thing is if that ever happens, please stay with that device. Yell, call for help, attract attention to you. But do not ditch that floating vessel and try and make your way back to shore.
4: Visitors to Pinery Provincial Park should expect to see an increased presence of emergency services as crews remain on the scene there. Yesterday was Tuesday, May the 19th, but did you know it was also marked as 519 Day? It's meant to highlight one of our area's oldest area codes. CBC Windsor's Acton Clarkin hit the streets to see what Windsorites think of their city.
9: We're out here asking people what they love about the 519.
10: I love that they're dog friendly.
11: Zena, can I get a whoa-whoa? Oh.
10: Everyone loves this little one, and they let us in. They greet us. They let us sit outside, sometimes inside.
12: The produce in the country, if you get out to the county, is always excellent, especially now and in the summer. What's not to love about fresh corn, fresh tomatoes, fresh peaches? What's special about Windsor is that it's not totally dwarfed by Detroit, right? Like, I think there's lots of special things about Windsor, Essex County, both that we share with the Midwest and that we don't.
13: Well, I grew up here and I've always been proud of Windsor. The weather's great. The people are friendly. It's the best place in Ontario.
14: I just find Windsor people have like a good, like hardworking, like work ethic. People seem to bring that work mentality into different industries as well.
4: That was People of Windsor speaking about what they like about 519 Day, which was yesterday. Thunderstorms have swept through our region in the past couple of days. Other parts of southwestern Ontario, including just up the 401 in London, were under a tornado warning yesterday. The warm weather recently played a role. Today is forecasted to be a bit cooler before it gets hot again next week. Alyssa Young is a meteorologist with Environment Canada. She has some tips for keeping yourself safe in the event of a storm. Oh, we don't have that clip right now. We'll head right into the weather forecast. How's that? Cloudy skies today. Well, this morning anyway, becoming a mix of sun and cloud near noon. We're expecting a high temperature today of 14 degrees. Tonight, clear skies overnight, a low of 3 degrees. The sun returns on Thursday, a high of 18 degrees. Cloudy on Friday. It will be windy as well. We're expecting a high of 16 degrees. Right now, it is cloudy right throughout our listening area. It's 9 degrees in Windsor and Chatham. It's 8 degrees currently in Sarnia.
1: Thanks so much, Tom. Were you able to enjoy yesterday before the storm hit?
4: Oh, absolutely.
1: Able to get out and walk around?
4: We do. We are lucky in that even though we get up at 3 o'clock in the morning to come into work, we get out of work at a decent hour around noon, so there's a bit of time in the afternoon. Yeah, and I kept watching the radar yesterday to see that storm coming, and I was thinking, oh, no, it's going to miss us. It's going to miss us. And then those dark, dark, ominous clouds appeared on the western horizon. And then the wind picked up. And then the rain came. It's a whole tale.
1: It was like a big children's storybook, I think.
4: Yeah.
1: Well, in the mix of all of that, lots of things to see outside when it comes to the beauty that is this time of year, even if it is the really dark clouds. And we asked you to capture some of that. A couple weeks ago, we launched a photo competition asking you to submit pictures of spring blooms around Windsor. We had a record number of submissions for the contest, about 70. Unbelievable. Thank you to everyone who participated. The task of weeding through those entries was taken up by no one other than Mike Evans, and Mike is here. Good morning, Mike.
15: Good morning, Amy.
1: Okay, well, you spent some time looking at the entries. What did you think?
15: No weeds in this bunch. It was fantastic. So many wonderful photos were submitted, and I looked over each and every one of them and eventually decided upon a photo taken by Lupito Amaya. It was a picture of some tulips during the magic hour, right around sunset. The light of the photograph was exceptional. So I called Lupita to share the good news and to find out the backstory behind the snapshot. Lupita, you're our winner. Congratulations.
16: Thank you so much. I'm very happy to hear that today. What is the photo that won?
15: Oh, your red tulips.
16: Oh, okay.
15: It seems like you've really got a handle on how to use light in your photos. I'm specifically talking about the tulip photo. It looks lovely.
16: Oh, yes. That one was taken in Rune Park. I just live across the street. So I go there often when they have the tulips. And that was a little bit later, almost at the sunset. And I just went behind the tulips and I took it against the sun.
15: Tell me about your background with photography.
16: Well, I started very long time ago. My father was a photographer as well, so I started doing the same thing. So when I came to Canada, I started doing photography. Now I belong to some of the photography clubs. I'm just doing that for hobby.
15: You said when you came to Canada, Lupita, where are you from originally?
16: I am from Mexico City.
15: What are some of the other things that you like to photograph around Essex County?
16: I like the animals. I love portraits of people as well. Well, mostly everything. The only thing that I have not done too much is birds. And I know I have to start doing that because it's very popular here. Because you need a big, big lens to catch all the birds.
15: Well, what's your favorite thing to photograph?
16: Honestly, I like people, like the faces of the people, like the expressions of what they are doing or things like that.
1: I love that she likes to take photos of people and their expressions. And I am grateful. Thank you so much, Lupita, for taking that photo of the tulips. I think, Mike, we need to maybe frame it and put it somewhere here in our studio. I think that would be wonderful.
15: Great idea.
1: Okay, so you decided on the winner. You have two other honorable mentions, though. So who are they?
15: Yes, the first runner-up is Noel Devaney. And for his wild geranium photos, he shared from Holiday Beach is where he took them. And then also Lyra Okedge for her photograph of a redbud tree with the sun shining through the leaves and some magnificent clouds as well, Amy.
1: Well, Mike, what do you love to photograph this time of year? What captures your eye?
15: Oh, in my backyard, I've been photographing all kinds of birds, visiting the bird bath. I've got a toad living on my pond right now, the raccoons, so much going on. Of course, the little flowers, wild strawberries, there's so much stuff happening right now.
1: I love it. Well, we will prepare a CBC prize pack for the winner and the runners up. We'll get some CBC swag as well. Mike, thank you so much.
15: My pleasure, Amy. Thank you.
1: Mike Evans in our studio. He has been combing through some of the photo contest winners of our Blooms contest. So many photos, 70 people, 70 photos were submitted. Thank you to everyone who participated in that. Well, the time now is 7:41. Patients who prepared for braces from a South Windsor orthodontist are out thousands of dollars. It's because of the unexpected death of Dr. Jim Gilzon. 5 months later, they're losing hope for reimbursement. CBC Windsor's Dulcin Chen spoke with a couple of these customers. First, here's a conversation with Evelina Krizza.
3: And we didn't get much information, just a phone call that he passed away and to wait. And we waited a couple months and then got an email just stating to look elsewhere for orthodontic treatment. And unfortunately, we all paid in full, and we have no accountability, no fairness, nothing going forward. And obviously, we have to seek the legal way, which costs money. And a lot of us already are drained by paying in full. And then we also have to continue treatment elsewhere, which also requires payment. We just want some answers, or at least something that can have some accountability on their end toward the patients.
17: What did you pay in full for?
3: I paid for braces, my top and lower braces, to straighten my teeth. Unfortunately, I yesterday had to remove them because I couldn't continue treatment, and I'm not getting the result that I wanted, which kind of makes me sad, but I don't have the funds to continue treatment again all over.
17: How much did you pay Dr. Gilzon?
3: Around $7,500 for the full treatment. obviously the end goal was to have straight teeth and to be satisfied with your smile. And that's what I was hoping for, which a lot of the families that are affected, it's actually the children. Most of the families that paid in full were paying for their children to get their teeth straightened.
17: So I understand that there were staff at Gills and Orthodontics who were directing patients to other dental clinics. Why not simply continue your procedure at a different dentist?
3: At first, I thought when they called us that someone was going to take over the practice and continue the treatment there. Unfortunately, that's not the case. So now I'm just warning others, like, if you are getting treatment and you are paying in full, or it looks like a great deal, make sure you know what happens if the orthodontist passes away or even if the business shuts down.
17: I guess what I'm asking is why remove your braces?
3: So I was advised to remove my braces. If I do continue treatment with the orthodontics that I chose, they would like to approach it in a different manner, not the way he was treating me. And I was also in a lot of pain because I didn't get them adjusted within a couple of months. So I was getting headaches. So I did remove them, and I'm going to look into saving up money and continuing treatment.
17: Did it cost you money to remove them?
3: Yes, around $800, which they gave us a deal. We're really thankful. A lot of the orthodontists in the community know what is happening and they want to help us out. I like the office. I like the staff. I liked the doctor. And I felt safe and happy going there because they were very positive. And I was liking the outcome so far when I was getting the treatment. But when I did get off the braces, it wasn't, obviously, it's not what I want. I know I need to continue the treatment. But that's another financial burden I'm not able to take right now. I really feel we need some accountability or at least a letter from the lawyer stating as to why we haven't been contacted. What are the next steps? And we can't keep going to lawyers and shelling out money to get nothing really in return.
17: Why did you pay in full?
3: It was a good deal. I know that sounds funny, but like he's been around for so long. It was a trusted orthodontist in the community. We got referred, most of us, by our dentist. There's a big difference on certain orthodontics that I went to and how much he was going to take. So for me, any penny I can save, which obviously now it's costing me more, I understand there is some backlash that's going to be like, why did you do that? It was a deal that was appealing.
1: That's Evelina Krizza. She's one of the patients of the late Dr. Jim Grilzon. He died last December. And as Evelina mentioned there, many of the people who were getting orthodontic treatment from the practice were children. Nicole Fioretti's 12-year-old daughter just had her braces put on weeks before the dentist died. The family had paid up front around $6,000.
6: It's terrible that we could pay for a service, and I understand it is a tough situation. However, being told one story that we would be going to the orthodontist that they recommend, and then they would pay for those treatments, and then that didn't happen, and then being told something else and that didn't happen. So I just feel uneasy that there's been so many different situations, and we're not getting any answers. It's disheartening.
17: Do you have any hope that you'll ever be reimbursed or compensated?
6: I don't think so. And I'm not saying that they don't care, but someone has to have ownership of this. There has to be some form of insurance, or someone has to worry about all the families that are not being compensated for what we did pay for the treatment of our children.
17: Do you regret paying in full upfront?
6: Absolutely. I would never do that again. I did read the contract, and sadly enough, I did take in his age into consideration when I read the contract looking for something about death, and there wasn't. It wasn't in there. So it didn't say anything voided if death or anything like that. Right now, we're just worried about my daughter who's been stuck in the same braces, the same situation since November. We were naive. This was our first child with orthodontist issues, and he offered a discount. So of course you're going to jump at that. Who wouldn't? Paying thousands of dollars. And I guess we never expected this to happen, obviously, but I'm shocked that there's nothing to back him up.
1: That's our Dawson Chen, who is speaking with Nicole Fioretto. She's one of 23 customers who have banded together. They're trying to get answers for how they might be reimbursed for prepaid orthodontic care from the practice of Dr. Jim Gilzon. He passed away in November. In a statement to CBC News, the Royal College of Dental Surgeons of Ontario says there is usually a succession plan developed by the deceased dentist that takes effect, and it includes a plan to transfer the care of active patients and safeguard patient records. An estate trustee is expected to assume responsibility for those records. The college says that legal and financial advice for patients in the event of an office closure is outside its jurisdiction. I'm sure we'll follow if anything changes with that story. We'll have those updates here on Windsor Morning, also on our website. Let's head over to traffic now. Good morning, Justin.
18: Good morning. So far, I see no significant traffic issues or delays at border crossings at the moment. So I'll keep an eye out and an update later on in the show, or if anything changes. Taking a look at some sports scores of interest, the Tigers lost to division rivals the Cleveland Guardians by a score of 4-3, and the Toronto Blue Jays lost to the New York Yankees by a score of 5-4. And taking a look at gas prices, they're selling for an average of around $1.84 per liter at local pumps. Amy?
1: Thank you so much. The time, 7:49 here on Windsor Morning. I'm your host, Amy Dodge. Justin Escoto is joining us on the other side of the glass. Mike Evans is over there as well. He's helping to train Justin. If there's ever a chance that Mike is unavailable to be here with us. Well, sometimes it takes fresh eyes to really appreciate what long-timers take for granted. And that's what happened yesterday at CBC Windsor. Morning story meeting, not Windsor morning, but Windsor's morning story meeting. The host of our TV news has only been living in the area since last fall. So it was Acton Clarkin's first 519 day. Maybe you didn't even notice that May 19th on the calendar has special meaning for our area, but Acton did. The 5-month and 19th day is a perfect excuse to celebrate the area code, the 519. So he hit the streets to ask Windsorites what they love about living here.
9: So what sets the 519 apart?
19: I think it's the Canadian aspect of it. I think you can tell the difference in the people and how people act and how, like, the kindness and stuff like that. I don't know. That's all I got.
10: Three things you can't miss in the 519 are beautiful Riverside, our Via Italia, and what's the third one? I love Droulard.
9: What do you love about the 519?
13: Well, I grew up here and I've always been proud of Windsor. The people are friendly. And it's the best place in Ontario.
9: And what makes Windsor and the 519 unique, do you think, to the rest of the province?
13: Well, I think the weather, for one thing. We're always warmer than anyone else. The food here is great, too. We have lots of variety. There's all kinds of different ethnicities, and it's been like that for years. The pizza's number one.
20: Well, I've lived here all my life, too. I think we're very fortunate to live around here.
9: What do you love about the 519?
12: I think every pocket of the 519 I've ever been to has had a really special thing about it. I think every mid-sized city has excellent local bands and great little scenes. I think the produce in the country, if you get out to the county, is always excellent, especially now and in the summer. Yeah, I don't know what's not to love about fresh corn, fresh tomatoes, fresh peaches. Yeah.
9: I'm glad you mentioned all the fresh stuff. Is there anything that makes Windsor and the 519, I guess, unique for you? What's the most unique thing?
12: I think it's got a really unique blend of, like, you know, people and areas. We've got, you know, a big Latin American population. We have a big Polish population. We have a big Middle Eastern population. We have a big Vietnamese population. Like, it's such a cool mix of stuff. It's a great, like, you know, thing that unites us across cultures. I think that's wonderful.
9: And what about its proximity to the U.S.? That's pretty unique in Canada, too.
12: It totally is. It's a big influence, but I think what's special about Windsor is that it's not totally dwarfed by Detroit, right? Like, I think there's lots of special things about Windsor, Essex County, both that we share with the Midwest and that we don't.
9: What do you love about the 519?
14: All of our great parks and waterfront.
9: And the parks in particular, which ones stick out to you?
14: Probably Willistead and the Peace Fountain.
9: Okay. And in the summer, is that what you just, you like hanging out in the park?
14: Yeah, go for a picnic or anything like that. The weather's always beautiful. It's just nice to look at the water, see all the boats go by, all the sailboats and everything like that. It's a nice way to pass some time.
9: If you could think of something that's like uniquely Windsor, what would you say?
14: I'd say like the work ethic and all like the local restaurants and everything around. We have like a good culinary scene.
9: And what do you mean about the work ethic?
14: I just find Windsor people have like a good, like hardworking, like work ethic. Like people really try to get things done, or I don't know, do things differently. That kind of lends itself to like things like hospitality, things too. Just like people seem to bring that work mentality into different industries as well.
1: People in Windsor talking to Acton Clarkin, the host of CBC Windsor News at 6 on 519. Day. Of course, not everyone in this area has a 519 area code anymore. We were talking about that earlier in the show. So, I mean, if you have 226, you could maybe celebrate on February 26th. I'm not sure how we're going to give a nod to 548 or 382 area codes. All four are assigned to this corner of the province. We were talking earlier about how, you know, giving up that 519 number because you moved away and came back is sometimes a bit of a hit. But I think it might work in our favor, Justin, because in order to keep your 519 number, you'll stay here, which is good for us.
18: That's it. Yeah.
1: Yeah. What would keep you staying here? We learned the pizza will keep you here. We learned the nice people. What else will keep you here? A job.
18: A job is also very helpful. The wonderful waterfront, so nice. It's a very beautiful place. Like, we got Lake Erie right there, Lake St. Clair all around us, at least in our Windsor-Essex region. Like, so much nature. Point Pelee, it's just gorgeous around here.
1: It is, and I love that I can drive. It doesn't take very long to get somewhere that feels different because there's so many of the communities out in Essex. I think of going to Amherstburg or Leamington or Kingsville or the town of Essex. I like going to all those different little towns with my kids and finding fun things to do. And obviously, when we hit the summer, there's all the little fairs and festivals and weekend events. And I love all of that. Being in such close proximity is just a big pull for me to raise my kids here, for sure.
18: That, and it's so ingrained in what we consider Windsor. Like, I feel like when you think of Windsor, you think of all of the cool little things happening here and there, like the carnival that happens on the waterfront during the summertime. Yeah. Like, people go out to those things and really care about them. And I think that's why, like, they persist in our memories for Windsor.
1: One thing that stands out that's very Windsor is the amount of people that will come out for a parade. I have never lived anywhere where it doesn't matter what you're parading for. People will come and watch. I even thought of like the zombie parade. I participated in that one year with a couple people from here, and I was shocked that people brought their chairs out and watched the zombie march.
18: It's pretty cool. It's pretty cool. And like, you get some pretty interesting people that you meet as well. Like, everyone, yeah, this is my 20th parade that I've been to for Christmas. And it's kind of cool that like there's little traditions here and there, especially in like a town that's not too big, but you know, not too small either. So it's nice.
1: It's a town city.
18: Yeah.
1: We're going to continue to appreciate the area coming up after our news at World Report at 8 o'clock. Around 8:12, people come from all over to snap off some spears. Have a listen. That is not it. Oh, that's okay. Oh, here we go. That's it. That's asparagus. It's being picked, washed, snapped, chopped, and now we're going to get roasted. But how does asparagus go from the field to the table? Arbatouche Sayal went to Rightland Farms near Harrow. He'll be here to share what he learned. You found it eventually there, Justin. Justin is finding the ropes, and I'm talking to him when I'm not supposed to be talking to him, and we're dropping things that we're not expecting to drop. How are you holding up over there, Justin?
18: You know, things happen. That's live radio for you.
1: Yeah.
18: I'm kind of just learning as I go. It's a pretty interesting experience. And you know what? Everyone's been so helpful here and kind of just learning and trial and error. You know what? It's been pretty cool. So.
1: Yeah. Not a lot of people come into the newsroom and want this gig. And you were very enthusiastic. And so we were very excited to have you come and experience it. Basically, for people who aren't aware, He is working the board on the other side of the glass. So he calls all the guests. He hits everything that you hear that is not my voice. He is bringing up on the board over there and playing the music, the clips, the stings, everything. Well, calling guests and juggling and dealing with me and the timing of this show. So he has a lot on his plate, and I think he's crushing it. First day doing it himself.
18: Thank you very much.
1: Well, not his first day. Tom is here. Tom, you're following the news. What's going on?
4: Well, a Windsor woman who paid $7,500 in advance for braces for her teeth is warning the public not to pay in full for future dental treatment. That's because her orthodontist unexpectedly died. Evelina Kritza says she's heard nothing about a refund. And a change atop the Catholic School Board in Windsor, Essex.

0: Good morning. It is Wednesday, May 20th. It's great to be with you. This is Windsor Morning. I'm your host, Amy Dodge. Coming up this hour, asparagus has been grown at Rightland Farms near Harrow for at least five generations.
1: They cut in the morning, and then they grade in the afternoon. Oh, yeah, it's the season.
2: Have a good day.
0: Many people come to pick their own every spring, but if you've never been, we're going to take you there next. And what are the top headlines in the markets? David Boyd from National Bank Financial will join us in just a few minutes. But first, Tom Madison's here with our local news headlines. Hi, Tom.
3: Hello, Amy. Patients who prepaid a Windsor orthodontist for braces are now out thousands of dollars, this after his unexpected death. And an investigation has been launched into workplace harassment complaints against Sarnia's chief of police. The Sarnia Police Service Board says Chief Derek Davis has been suspended with pay pending the outcome of that investigation. In the weather forecast, cloudy to start the day, becoming a mix of sun and cloud near noon. We're expecting a high today of 14 degrees. Right now it's cloudy and 10 degrees in Windsor.
0: If you love fresh asparagus, as I do, you have three more weeks to get some fresh from the field. We're right in the middle of the season now. The vegetable has been cultivated for thousands of years from ancient Egypt to Essex County, and one farm in the Harrow area has been in the game for generations.
2: Morning. Morning.
1: They cut in the morning, and then they grade in the afternoon. Oh, yeah, it's the season.
2: Okay, thank you.
4: You're welcome.
0: Cars line up at the drive-through roadside stand every day for spears picked that same morning. The farm also grows apples, wheat, soybeans, and corn. But asparagus is the star right now, even though less than 10% of the land is growing this first crop of spring. Our reporter, Pratush Sayal, went to the farm, and this wasn't just a trip to the farm. It was his first real close-up experience with farmers. No, I'm just kidding. Asparagus. Good morning, Pratush.
5: Good morning, Amy.
0: Okay, take us there. You pull up to this farm. How did you feel and what did you see?
5: Well, Amy, at Rightland Farms, quite literally, asparagus is everywhere, from the fields to the shelves, even pickled ones in jars. And the green bundles, all neatly packaged to be picked up. The experience, I'll be quite honest, did cast aside all my aspersions on asparagus.
0: I'm curious what your aspersions were, but how much experience have you really had with asparagus?
5: Well, growing up in India, Amy, I never ate or cooked asparagus. It's not something they grow down there. All I heard about this green vegetable is it pairs really well with some salmon and tends to make your pee sting. So clearly, Amy, I went with a blank slate or palate, if you may, and had many questions.
0: Okay, so you made it this far in life without knowing firsthand that asparagus makes your pee smell. So walk us through those fields. What became your biggest question of the day?
5: I think I really asked way too many questions of the farm's owner, Keith, right? He took me on a field trip and never in my life have I seen so much asparagus all at once. And get this, Amy, in their 10 hectares, they produce around 90,000 kilograms of asparagus in a year. And I really wanted to know if they're able to sell so much. And apparently, they can.
6: It's amazing that we get people from Windsor, Bell River, Woodsley, from other areas, and they come down this far for asparagus.
0: And even from the corners of India, have him know. What is it about the asparagus that has people coming in swarms to get it?
5: I was there for a couple of hours, Amy, and it's no exaggeration when I say this, the cars kept coming by for the curbside asparagus pickup. At one point, there was even a lineup. And I'd never seen something like this beyond Tim Hortons drive-thru. And a car will pull in, Keith and his associates will take a variety of their asparaguses in baskets to them. The customers will make a choice and boom, a bundle of asparagus is sold. James Robinson drove all the way from LaSalle for his asparagus.
4: Every holiday Monday, Victoria Day, we come out here and get asparagus. We've been doing it for years. We used to bring the kids, but they're all older now.
5: Many of the customers seemed to be regulars, but there were those one or two who just saw his signs by the highway and chose to turn in. I never knew such was the craze for asparagus, Amy.
0: Yeah, and knowing it's only 6 weeks, it makes me think, I wish they could, like, I don't know, throw smoke signals in the sky or, like, yeah, send out the pigeon. Well, I don't know. Like, just tell us it's asparagus season, because if you don't remember, as quickly as it came, it's gone. Mm-hmm. Okay, so Keith's been doing this a long time. What was the most surprising thing that he said to you that we need to know?
5: Well, the grading system was a revelation for me. So I, in my unknowledgeable, ignorant mind, thought, hey, asparagus is asparagus.
0: Right.
5: But no, there are different grades from slim to field run. So right behind you, the different grades of asparagus. Walk me through how they're different.
7: The field run is basically as it comes out of the field.
5: Okay.
7: At the start of the season, you may have more number ones. And as the season progresses, the spear diameter decreases. And so you find that maybe it's a slimmer stuff as the season progresses. Right now, we're getting a lot of chubbies, which is the thicker stuff.
0: So I'm a slimmer stuff type gal, as he referred to. And I don't know if I really enjoy the thicker ones, but I've also never heard them called chubbies before. What does he say the thicker ones or the chubbies are really good for?
5: Well, they are good for something. Here's what he says about the thick spears or chubbies.
7: If somebody says they're going to barbecue or an oven roasted, you want a chubby.
0: Okay, barbecue, oven roast. I don't know. I still like those thin ones. I think because I like that charcoal, but I also like my bacon like really crispy and my vegetables really roasted. Okay, you've learned a lot so far, but you also went in the field. What did you learn there?
5: Keith and I hopped on his 2013 Ford F-150 pickup truck, and he showed me some of his asparagus fields. The harvest season was on, and his workers were busy in the field. They were driving this machine, Amy, where one man in the center drives it forward, and others cut the asparagus shoots from the field. Once harvested, the asparagus is brought to the retail shop, where it's laid out on conveyor belts, cut to the right size, and then washed and packaged. This process will carry on till mid-June, and then the magic of asparagus harvesting will be over. That is, until they pick up again next year in April.
0: Yeah, date to be determined. Okay, so we know farmers, especially from our show, we've spoken with a few who have a lot of uncertainty, more uncertainty than usual, tariff shipping issues, rising fuel prices, global uncertainty. Did Keith talk to you about, you know, what he's experiencing from all of this in his farm?
5: Well, he did. The tariffs don't directly impact them, but the ongoing Iran war does. The rising fuel prices is making him nervous for the future, Amy.
7: The labor cost is going up. Our fertilizer is going up, and it has gone up because of what's going on in the world.
5: It's that ripple effect of rising fuel and transportation costs that have him the most worried. Most of the asparagus is sold within Ontario, but Amy, to truck it from Harrow to Toronto is costing more and more, putting a dent on the margins.
0: Yeah, I think a lot of farmers are wondering what their profit margins, if they even will have them this year. Mm-hmm. And this asparagus is only, as you mentioned, 10% or a little portion of what he grows on his farm. Did you get any sense whether or not asparagus will always be part of the farm's identity?
5: Asparagus has been part of their identity since the 1970s. They say they are the only commercial asparagus producer in Windsor, Essex, and the next one is in Chatham, Kent. Keith wants his son, who farms with them, to take that legacy even forward. But before any of that, Amy, he says the stressors of rising input prices need to go down.
0: Right. Okay, most important question after all of this. Have you tried asparagus yet?
5: I haven't yet.
0: Come on.
5: But there are big plans.
0: Did you not buy any when you were there?
5: Unfortunately, I couldn't. But there are big plans on the weekend, I'll tell you. I'm thinking to make some, you know, salmon and asparagus this weekend. But I want to learn more, Amy. So tell me, what's the go-to recipe people swear by? I want to learn all that. So send me your ways to cook asparagus.
0: Okay, well, I only have really a couple ways. So let's throw it out to the larger audience. We know our Windsor Morning listeners are a plethora of knowledge and information. So let's help Ritush enjoy asparagus here in Essex County in the right way. Why don't you send him your recipes? You can do that by sending them to windsor@cbc.ca. Just put asparagus in the subject line and we'll make sure Ritush gets them. Then you're going to have to try them, you know.
5: I will try them all.
0: And follow through.
5: I will.
0: Okay, so are you going to get a chubby or a slimmy?
5: Well, slimmy. I'll try both of them.
0: Okay.
5: But I think I might be into the slimmy one, as
0: I
5: you said.
0: I think you will like the slimmy one. Okay, thanks so much, Ritush.
5: Thank you for having me,
0: Amy. Wonderful. Ritush Sal, reporting on Rightland Farms near Harrow. Keith says, for a crop with such a short season, asparagus creates a surprisingly loyal following during harvest time. Okay. Give your tips, your recipes. You can email them. You can also text them, as you know, the number 519-984-2051. Well, we had to follow that up with a tune by Britney Spears. See what our producer did there. This is Hold It Against Me.

0: That was Britney Spears. Always a good time to listen to Britney Spears. So for traffic, so far I see no significant traffic issues or delays at border crossings at the moment. Taking a look at some sports scores of interest, the Detroit Tigers lost to division rivals, the Cleveland Guardians, by a score of 4-3 yesterday, and the Toronto Blue Jays lost to the New York Yankees by a score of 5-4. And taking a look at gas prices, it just spiked, selling for an average of $1.84 per liter at local pumps.
1: Thank you. Nothing makes a door entry kickdown like that one. He's here. David Boyd is here. Hi, David. David Boyd is our portfolio manager from National Bank Financial. He joins us every Monday, Wednesday, and Friday with his own theme music, I must add. Good morning.
2: Good morning. Poor Justin. His first day on the board. Tigers lose. Yeah. Jays lose. Price of gas spikes. Poor guy.
1: Well, or it's a sign. I don't know.
2: Or it's a sign. Yeah. Okay. We'll see how well, time will always tell us this.
1: He's blushing. He's doing great.
2: He's doing great.
1: It's definitely a job that I think would have my blood pressure far too high.
2: Yeah. They make it look really easy on the other side of the glass. So shout out, Justin. You're doing great today. So we have a lot of retail to talk about, you and I.
1: Excellent. I like a good shopping story.
2: Yeah. So here comes some shopping stories. Okay. So we saw U.S. retailers report this morning. We had three of the heavyweights, actually. First one is TJX. We would know them more as owners of TJ Maxx and Ross, some of the discount retailers in the U.S. They're up 3.5% this morning, Amy. Reason why, they beat Q1 results, $1.19 versus $1.02 per share. So pretty handily beat. They did say they're going to see some weaker guidance for the upcoming quarter because of the uncertainty with inflation and macro events. But nonetheless, traders are looking at it saying it's positive news. So they're up 3.5%. And then Target, Minnesota-based company, is up just about 2% with some pretty big volume there. They beat on their Q1 estimates. They hiked their full-year sale outlook as well. So Target's been a little bit more of a turnaround story, but it looks like the CEO and board of directors have it going in the right direction. $1.71 versus $1.76 per share. And as I say, stock's up almost 2% this morning.
1: Okay. I was thinking about TJ Maxx, or as you call it, TJX. They have been showing up a lot on social media with people showing outfits and things to wear. And that surprises me because it never really struck me as something that would use social media in that way. So I'm wondering, there might be a story there.
2: Yeah, I'm wondering, that is interesting.
1: Yeah, only recently too, which is interesting. Okay, and you're also, give me something else you're following here.
2: Well, we're going to talk about NVIDIA. Okay. The largest chip maker in the world is going to report earnings after the close today. So that will be the focus of the market throughout the day. And so far, we're seeing North America markets, I will say, inching higher. Europe's doing about the same. The U.S. dollar's up slightly. 1.3755 cents is what it's trading at against the Canadian dollar. And that's even though the price of Brent crude oil is down 2% right now, $109.04 per barrel U.S. Nothing on the Canadian side economically. And then lastly, on the U.S. side, we're going to get the Fed minutes this afternoon. That will be the last meeting that Jay Powell chaired before Kevin Warsh takes over. And what we're looking for there is any insight into rates, directions of rates, timing of rate cuts or increases. This is everything that the strategists and economists will look at to try to determine what the next step for the Fed's going to be.
1: All right. Thank you so much. Did you have a good long weekend?
2: I did. Did you?
1: I did, but it was extra long because we didn't have you here on Monday. So
2: I know I missed you on Monday, so I'm happy to be back with you.
1: It's great to have you back. We'll chat again on Friday.
2: We'll chat Friday. Bye, Amy.
1: Thanks so much, David Boyd, our portfolio manager at National Bank Financial. He'll be back again on Friday for a look at the markets and what's making financial news. Well, coming up is what's making local news. And once we wrap up our show here on Windsor Morning, you can follow our newsroom pumping out what you need to know throughout the day, all hours of the day. 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Make us a favorite so you'll get notified when we're on the air. As I've mentioned, this is Windsor Morning. I'm your host, Amy Dodge.
3: This is CBC Windsor News. Good morning. I'm Tom Addison. It's 8:30 in the weather forecast. Cloudy skies this morning, becoming a mix of sun and cloud near noon. A high temperature today of 14 degrees. Right now it's 10 degrees under cloudy skies in Windsor. In the news, patients who prepaid a Windsor orthodontist for braces are now out thousands of dollars after his unexpected death. CBC Windsor's Dulcin Chen brings us that story.
4: The late Dr. Jim Gilzon was an orthodontic specialist in Windsor for decades. But former patient Evelina Kritza says the possibility he could pass away didn't occur to her when she paid $7,500 in advance for treatment. She had multiple appointments to go when Gilzon suddenly died in December 2025. Now Gilzon's office is closed and Kritza has heard nothing about a refund.
5: Now I'm just warning others, like, if you are getting treatment, you are paying in full, or it looks like a great deal, make sure you know what happens if the orthodontist passes away or even if the business shuts down.
4: CBC Windsor's attempts to contact Gilzon Orthodontics received no response. The Ontario Dental Association deferred to the Royal College of Dental Surgeons, but the Royal College said the association regulates all billing issues. However, dentists have obligations dealing with patient records, which should be handled by an estate trustee. Nicole Fiorito is another former client of Gilzon. She says she'll never pay up front again. She gave Gilzon more than $6,000 for braces for her 12-year-old daughter.
6: We had just started treatments. We were naive. This was our first child with orthodontist issues, and he offered a discount. So, of course, you're going to jump at that. I'm shocked that there's nothing to back him up.
4: Dulcin Chen, CBC News, Windsor.
3: An investigation has been launched into workplace harassment complaints against the chief of police in Sarnia. The Sarnia Police Service Board says Chief Derek Davis has been suspended with pay pending the outcome of the investigation. Sarnia Police say the suspension is a standard administrative procedure. Kelly Ash is chair of the Sarnia Police Service Board. She wouldn't say how many complaints were received, only that it was more than one. She says the board received the complaints a couple of weeks ago and they date from Davis's time as chief, but don't involve sexual misconduct or violence.
7: It's very recent, yeah. We haven't been sitting on it. We haven't been hiding anything. We're following everything exactly the way that we're supposed to do it, given our guidelines and the morality of it too, right? We want to make sure that everybody involved in this is treated with respect and that the investigation is completed properly.
3: Derek Davis became Sarnia's police chief back in 2022. Just this past February, he had his contract extended through 2032. As of now, Deputy Chief Michael Van Sickle will serve as acting chief of police in Sarnia. There's a change atop the Catholic School Board in Windsor, Essex. John Ulichny is taking over as Director of Education this summer when Imelda Burney retires. Ulichny is a lifelong educator. He spent 34 years in the local Catholic system. He will be the board's ninth director and is currently the board's executive superintendent of human resources. Stellantis and Chinese automaker Dongfeng plan to form a joint venture in Europe, including a potential production in France. That's according to Reuters. With more, here's CBC's Bob Becken.
8: The company's made the announcement today. According to Reuters, it offers another glimpse into Stellantis' long-term strategy. The two groups signed a preliminary agreement that will cover sales and distribution, manufacturing, purchasing, and engineering activities focused on Dongfeng's new energy vehicles. Stellantis will own 51%. It already has a joint venture with its other Chinese partner, Leapmotor. At its Capital Markets Day tomorrow, CEO Antonio Filosa is expected to tell investors how the company plans to regain market share and sales in its main U.S. market. Yesterday, Stellantis announced plans to begin manufacturing stripped-down, cost-efficient small e-cars in Italy. Of today's agreement, the partners plan to explore local production of Dongfeng's model at a Stellantis plant in France in compliance with European Union requirements. Dongfeng still owns a stake of just over 1% in Stellantis. Bob Becken, CBC News, Windsor.
3: Thunderstorms have swept through the region in the past couple of days. Other parts of southwestern Ontario, including just up the 401 in London, were under a tornado warning. The recent warm weather played a role. Alyssa Young is a meteorologist with Environment Canada.
9: we've had some significantly warmer weather than we've had warm weather in the southwest, and now we've got a cold front coming through, and that cold front has provided a bit of a trigger, so something that can provide lift to help create rising air and buoyancy in these storms.
3: In our forecast for today, cloudy skies this morning, becoming a mix of sun and cloud near noon, and quite a bit cooler than it was yesterday. A high today of 14 degrees. Tonight, clear skies overnight, a low of 3. With that, there is the risk of frost in some areas. Sunny skies tomorrow and a high of 18 degrees. Cloudy on Friday, it will be windy as well. A high on Friday of 16 degrees. For the weekend, cloudy on Saturday, a 70% chance of showers. Windy again and a high of 20. Cloudy on Sunday, a 40% chance of showers at a high of 21. It is cloudy right now, right throughout the listening area. 10 degrees in Windsor, 9 degrees in both Chatham and in Sarnia.
1: Tom, last time we checked before the long weekend, you said you're going to put your plants out once the frost ended.
3: I put the plants out. Now there's another indication we may see some frost. I'm not so sure it will be down here in the Windsor area, but in the Sarnia-Lambton region for sure. I'm not going to worry about it. I'll tell you that.
1: Okay. And I won't. I'm not putting mine outside yet. It's too expensive. True. I don't want to lose them.
3: True.
1: Well, we will be back again tomorrow at 6:10. Thank you, Tom. Great job, Justin. Welcome to the team.
3: Yes.
1: Thank you to our listeners and to our guests. We'll be back again tomorrow at 6:10 to 8:40. I'm your host, Amy Dodge. Chat then.

0: We know about superheroes. 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
3: Jasmeet Raina went from YouTuber to an award-winning TV show creator for his series Late Bloomer. He'll tell you how he went from YouTube star to creating art in the very different world of television and how his feeling of imposter syndrome has evolved since season one.
4: This is CBC Windsor News. I'm Tom Addison. At 9 o'clock, it's cloudy and 10 degrees in Windsor. Patients who prepaid a Windsor orthodontist for braces are now out thousands of dollars after his unexpected death. CBC Windsor's Dulcin Chen explains.
5: The late Dr. Jim Gilzon was an orthodontic specialist in Windsor for decades. But former patient Evelina Kritza says the possibility he could pass away didn't occur to her when she paid $7,500 in advance for treatment. She had multiple appointments to go when Gilzon suddenly died in December 2025. Now Gilzon's office is closed and Kritza has heard nothing about a refund.
6: Now I'm just warning others, like, if you are getting treatment and you are paying in full or it looks like a great deal, make sure you know what happens if the orthodontist passes away or even if the business shuts down.
5: CBC Windsor's attempts to contact Gilzon Orthodontics received no response. The Ontario Dental Association deferred to the Royal College of Dental Surgeons, but the Royal College said the association regulates all billing issues. However, dentists have obligations dealing with patient records, which should be handled by an estate trustee. Nicole Fiorito is another former client of Gilzon. She says she'll never pay up front again. She gave Gilzon more than $6,000 for braces for her 12-year-old daughter.
7: We had just started treatments. We were naive. This was our first child with orthodontist issues, and he offered a discount. So, of course, you're going to jump at that. I'm shocked that there's nothing to back him up.
5: Dulcin Chen, CBC News, Windsor.
4: An investigation has been launched into workplace harassment complaints against the chief of police in Sarnia. Sarnia's police service board says Chief Derek Davis has been suspended with pay pending the outcome of the investigation. They say the suspension is a standard administrative procedure. Kelly Ash is chair of the Sarnia Police Service Board. She wouldn't say how many complaints were received, only that it was more than one. She says the board received the complaints a couple of weeks ago, and they date from Davis's time as chief and don't involve sexual misconduct or violence.
8: It's very recent, yeah. We haven't been sitting on it. We haven't been hiding anything. We're following everything exactly the way that we're supposed to do it, given our guidelines and the morality of it too, right? We want to make sure that everybody involved in this is treated with respect and that the investigation is completed properly.
4: Derek Davis became Sarnia's chief of police in 2022. Just this past February, he had his contract extended through 2032. The deputy chief, Michael Van Sickle, will serve as acting chief of police in Sarnia. Stellantis and Chinese automaker Dongfeng plan to form a joint venture in Europe, including potential production in France. That's according to Reuters. With more, here's CBC Windsor's Bob Becken.
9: The company's made the announcement today. According to Reuters, it offers another glimpse into Stellantis' long-term strategy. The two groups signed a preliminary agreement that will cover sales and distribution, manufacturing, purchasing, and engineering activities focused on Dongfeng's new energy vehicles. Stellantis will own 51%. It already has a joint venture with its other Chinese partner, Leapmotor. At its Capital Markets Day tomorrow, CEO Antonio Filosa is expected to tell investors how the company plans to regain market share and sales in its main U.S. market. Yesterday, Stellantis announced plans to begin manufacturing stripped-down, cost-efficient small e-cars in Italy. Of today's agreement, the partners plan to explore local production of Dongfeng's model at a Stellantis plant in France in compliance with European Union requirements. Dongfeng still owns a stake of just over 1% in Stellantis. Bob Becken, CBC News, Windsor.
4: Thunderstorms have swept through the region over the past couple of days. Other parts of southwestern Ontario, including just up the 401 in London, were under tornado warnings. The recent warm weather is playing a role. Alyssa Young is a meteorologist with Environment Canada.

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1: Feel that? 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From coast to coast, Canada's first professional women's soccer league is bringing the heat. 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
2: The TV show The Boys subverted everything we know about superheroes. These heroes are not heroic. They're broken, they're selfish, they're evil. They're actually not that smart. We're now at the end of the final season. You'll hear why this show was so successful and also how it faced the culture wars.
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0: Cases are now out thousands of dollars after he unexpectedly died. CBC Windsor's Dulcin Chen tells us more.
1: The late Dr. Jim Gilzon was an orthodontic specialist in Windsor for decades. But former patient Evelina Kritza says the possibility he could pass away didn't occur to her when she paid $7,500 in advance for treatment. She had multiple appointments to go when Gilzon suddenly died in December 2025. Now Gilzon's office is closed, and Kritza has heard nothing about a refund.
2: Now I'm just warning others, like, if you are getting treatment, you are paying in full, or it looks like a great deal, make sure you know what happens if the orthodontist passes away or even if the business shuts down.
1: CBC Windsor's attempts to contact Gilzon Orthodontics received no response. The Ontario Dental Association deferred to the Royal College of Dental Surgeons, but the Royal College said the association regulates all billing issues. However, dentists have obligations dealing with patient records, which should be handled by an estate trustee. Nicole Fiorito is another former client of Gilzon. She says she'll never pay up front again. She gave Gilzon more than $6,000 for braces for her 12-year-old daughter.
3: We had just started treatments. We were naive. This was our first child with orthodontist issues, and he offered a discount. So, of course, you're going to jump at that. I'm shocked that there's nothing to back him up.
1: Dulcin Chen, CBC News, Windsor.
0: An investigation has been launched into workplace harassment complaints against Sarnia's chief of police. Sarnia's Police Service Board says Chief Derek Davis has been suspended with pay pending the outcome of that investigation. They say his suspension is a standard administrative procedure. Kelly Ash is chair of the Sarnia Police Service Board. She wouldn't say how many complaints were received, only that it was more than one. She says the board received the complaints a couple of weeks ago, and they date from Davis's time as chief, and they don't involve sexual misconduct or violence.
4: It's very recent, yeah. We haven't been sitting on it. We haven't been hiding anything. We're following everything exactly the way that we're supposed to do it, given our guidelines and the morality of it too, right? We want to make sure that everybody involved in this is treated with respect and that the investigation is completed properly.
0: Davis became Sarnia's police chief back in 2022, and in February, he had that contract extended through 2032. Now the deputy chief, Michael Van Sickle, will serve as acting chief of police for Sarnia. If you're a regular CBC TV viewer, you've no doubt heard it. A jingle for Cars for Kids, encouraging audiences to donate their vehicle to charity. There's no doubt that it's an earworm, but you'll no longer hear it on CBC TV. As Thomas Dagg reports, a court in the U.S. recently found the message is misleading.
5: CBC and other Canadian outlets have aired that jingle for years, but the public broadcaster says it's now pulled the ads following a California court decision that found the campaign amounted to a strategy of deception. It turns out that instead of proceeds going to local children in need, Cars for Kids funds a New Jersey-based Jewish group that supports young adult matchmaking services and trips to Israel for teens. Attorney Anthony Graham filed the U.S. lawsuit on behalf of a Cars for Kids donor.
6: Maybe he wanted to send it to poor disadvantaged kids in California, which is what he thought the ads were doing, and it wasn't.
5: Cars for Kids says it supports a variety of projects, including secular nonprofit organizations. In California, the court gave broadcasters 30 days to stop airing the familiar jingle. Cars for Kids says it will appeal. Thomas Dagg, CBC News, Toronto.
0: If you love fresh asparagus, you have about 6 weeks to get some. We are in the middle of the season right now. Workers are busy with the harvest at Keith Wright's farm in Harrow. He produces around 90,000 kilograms of asparagus every year. Wright says this year he's worried, though, about rising costs.
7: Labor cost is going up. Our fertilizer is going up, and it has gone up because of what's going on in the world.
0: Wright says most of his asparagus is sold within Ontario, but says to truck it from Harrow to Toronto is costing more and more and putting a dent into profits. In our weather forecast, skies clear this afternoon. We're expecting a high today of 15 degrees. Overnight, clear skies at a low of 3 degrees. Sunny skies tomorrow and a high of 18 degrees. Right now in Windsor, it's mostly cloudy and 12 degrees.

0: Ooh, that is the haunting new single from Halifax band Winter Sleep. It's called My Mind Always this week. It's up three spots to take number 12. Winter Sleep, one of seven different Maritimes artists on the chart right now, if you count up all the artists that are involved in collaborations. Winter Sleep play a two-night hometown stand this weekend at the Marquee in Halifax. Then they hit the West Coast June 4th in Victoria at the Capitol. And then they're up in Cumberland in the Mid-Island at the notorious Waverly Hotel. And then June 6th in Vancouver at the Hollywood Theater. I'm Grant Lawrence, and you're listening to the CBC Music Top 20. Coming up, your local news. This is a CBC News update. I'm Alessio Donini. Researchers are working to survey damage left behind by yesterday's storm near London. That storm included a tornado warning that Environment Canada says lasted roughly 30 minutes. The Northern Tornadoes Project, based out of Western University, has teams investigating whether or not tornadoes actually touched down in the area. The project's director tells CBC teams are surveying in East London and southeast of London near Nilestown. And a Windsor man found guilty last year of participating in the activity of a neo-Nazi group has been sentenced to just under 9 months in jail and 3 years probation. The RCMP charged Seth Bertrand, 23, with participating in or contributing to the activity of a terrorist group in 2022. This came after he tried to join the Atomwaffen Division, a far-right extremist organization. Now the weather forecast for southwestern Ontario. A mix of sun and cloud across the region today with highs around 14 degrees. Tonight, clear skies with lows around 4 degrees. Tomorrow, sunny skies across the southwest with highs around 17. And on Friday, cloudy skies with highs closer to 20. On Saturday and Sunday, expect cloudy skies and showers with highs in the mid-teens to low 20s.
1: I'm Grant Lawrence, and you're listening to the CBC Music Top 20. Now up next, it's the latest from Scottish neo-soul singer Brooke Combe. Brooke has the highest jumper on the chart, up a massive six spots to number 11 on your CBC Music Top 20.

0: Hi there, I'm Matt Allen, and you're listening to Afternoon Drive here in southwestern Ontario. We're going to continue with that story about the United States indicting former Cuban President Raul Castro. Is this a real step toward possible regime change? We're going to ask an expert on Cuba about that. First, though, cleanup begins after last night's massive storm here in London. We're going to be speaking with an arborist in the field to hear how that cleanup is going. We have Matt Trefthick in studio with a look at our headlines. We were all ducking for cover, Matt, as that storm was blowing over the office. Was it okay heading home? I guess most of it had blown over by then, right?
1: Yeah, it had cleared up, thankfully, by that point. But yeah, we were all hunkering down when that storm passed over. Got real dark outside. But in the news today, as cleanup continues from those storms, researchers from the Northern Tornadoes Project have actually confirmed that those storms spawned at least one tornado just outside of the city of London. And a Windsor man previously found guilty of participating in a neo-Nazi terrorist group will spend just under 9 months in jail. I'll have those stories and more at 4:30.
0: All right, Matt, thank you very much for that. Mike Hargraves is in our Windsor studio with a look at our weather. Hopefully things will be a little bit calmer.
2: Well, nice and cool, I'll say that. Definitely much cooler, a little bit calmer too. We do still have some pretty strong winds though, reaching up to as much as 30 kilometers an hour out of the north. We have a mix of sun and cloud right now, and I mentioned cool, but for temperature, we see between 9 and 14 degrees across the region.
0: All right, thank you very much for that, Mike. 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
3: Hello, everyone. My name is Estella, and I'm 13 years old. 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
0: Yeah, I think everyone in London and the surrounding area is still dusting themselves off after last night's storm. Winds in excess of 90 kilometers per hour caused significant damage, particularly in the southern and eastern sections of the city. There were also several tornado warnings that were issued in the early evening hours. And as we just heard there, it was confirmed that there was at least one tornado that touched down just outside of the city. London resident Bonnie Stencil lives in the city's East End. Here's what she saw.
4: It was pretty scary when it came through, and I've never seen the rain come that heavily, and I've never seen the wind that strong. Like, it was just blowing things, tipping them right over. First, it was really quiet, and then it got really loud, and then afterwards, it went really quiet again. But, yeah, you could barely see out the windows, and it was kind of like almost a greeny color, but I tried to stay away from the windows at the same time because trying to stay away from it, yeah.
0: Well, today, work crews have been busy cleaning up down trees and branches in and around the area. I'm joined now by an arborist who's been a part of those efforts. Jason Korkadakis is a certified arborist. He's also a risk specialist, and he's the owner of Koala Trees here in London. Good afternoon.
5: Hi, good afternoon. Thanks for having me on.
0: Yeah, thanks for joining us. So what have you seen? You're out there on the streets right now. Can you tell us some of the things that you're seeing out there? Describe it for us.
5: Yeah. So a lot of the failures that we've seen in the trees are from the upper canopy. What we're seeing is where, you know, you have two large branches that are connected. Oftentimes the branch structure isn't that strong. So when we get these big wind events, it kind of flexes them as far, almost like a wishbone, and one ends up giving. So we're pulling a lot of broken limbs out of trees. We're cleaning up a lot of stuff off the ground. And we're also seeing a few trees that have actually completely fully uprooted.
0: Oh, wow. What does that look like when a tree's completely come out from the roots?
5: Imagine just like a 18-inch disc of soil attached to the tree, you know, but in the vertical manner, right? So the tree's now down on the ground. And the roots, you know, the core structural roots are still attached to the tree, but it's just kind of given away through the soil.
0: Yeah. Any damage to houses as a result?
5: We have seen a couple of ones, but nothing too crazy in, you know, what we've been going around and seeing.
0: And you guys have been out all morning doing this work. I'm curious, what is involved in the cleanup and how do you do it safely and effectively?
5: Yeah, I mean, every instance is different, so we have to approach it kind of a different way. We have a list that makes some of these more dangerous things a little easier. We also have qualified tree climbers, so we, you know, climb up in the trees and use ropes to, you know, get some of these branches down. Kind of a wide variety case-by-case scenario. Thankfully, you know, we haven't had to use any cranes for the work that we're doing today.
0: How does this storm compare in London to some of the previous ones?
5: Last spring's wind event that we had was, from my experience, impacted a lot more trees. This is now in a different neighborhood. I'm noticing a lot more in the east end of London, whereas last year it was mostly in the west end. You know, last year we found a lot more trees were on houses, you know, hung up in other trees and so on and so forth.
0: What was going through your mind when you heard those alerts from last night and saw some of the rain and the wind and the damage that came out of that?
5: Yeah, I guess, like, you know, the second we kind of saw the storm coming in, I kind of put everybody on standby and just said, hey, like, we could potentially have a long night. And we were just ready to, you know, triage everything that was coming in. And, you know, like, thankfully, we didn't have to work too hard through the nights. We were able to get a good night's sleep and then get at it earlier this morning.
0: How busy do days like this get for folks in the industry after a big wind event like this, when you know there's going to be damage to the degree that there was?
5: It can be pretty intense, but we also, you know, we got to work safely. So that's why we do pretty good at triaging. And also, like, the London community of arborists work really well together. And everybody kind of knows, you know, everybody's skill sets. So oftentimes, you know, we can share jobs or work together and kind of just, like, come together as a community to, you know, help, you know, free up homes and, you know, driveways and roadways. And
0: What have homeowners been telling you so far today?
5: Like, oftentimes, you know, when wind starts happening and you have a larger, you know, like an older distinctive tree, some people kind of get on edge. So, you know, with these storms, oftentimes we get a lot of emails too about, like, hey, can you come and just, you know, walk around our property and do an assessment? Because it definitely, like, throws on that signal of, like, oh, hey, there could be a potential that some of my other trees are at risk as well.
0: In terms of preparing your property and preparing the trees on your property, what sorts of things should people be thinking about to make sure that they reduce the risk as much as possible for when these storms happen?
5: Yeah, when these storms come about, you know, you kind of, like, it's interesting, the trees that we manage, and that's, like, we prune every couple of years, rarely do we hear phone calls from property owners that we maintain. It's oftentimes new people coming in who have had trees that have failed, and they haven't really put a lot of maintenance into it. So having an arborist come out, a certified arborist come out and assess your trees and, you know, put together a plan of, you know, how we can mitigate some risks, even if there are any risks. Oftentimes, you know, that could be something as simple as just pruning, or it could be support systems, like putting cables in trees that basically make it so that way the limbs can never stretch so far that they end up failing. You know, there's many different assessment types that can be done, and also solutions provided to make trees safer.
0: To people who might be listening, you mentioned older trees before, and it might hurt their hearts to consider maybe cutting back or even removing the trees for best safety practices. What's your perspective on that as somebody who's in the industry?
5: I may have a slightly different perspective than some. I believe in looking at the science versus just the fear and analyzing and figuring out what level of risk we're actually dealing with and how we can mitigate those risks. And then after the risks are mitigated, like, where is the risk of the tree? My company's stance is, like, one of the last things we want to do is remove trees. So, you know, we want to figure out how can we maybe, you know, if the tree is declining, how can we, you know, help it decline more gracefully? So, you know, like we can put together a plan on how we can, you know, make it safer, but maybe not just like remove the large tree right away.
0: Really interesting stuff. I'll let you get back to it. I know you guys have a very busy day today. Jason, thank you so much for this. We really appreciate it.
5: Hey, no worries. Thanks a lot.
0: That is Jason Korkadakis. He is a certified arborist as well as a risk specialist, and he's the owner of Koala Tree here in London. We turn it over to you now, our listeners. It was obviously a really hectic night last night. If you were impacted by the storm, we'd love to hear from you, hear about what you experienced. The text line here is 226-377-2651. That is 226-377-2651. Send us a line. Let us know what you saw last night. I'm going to play some music for you now. This is Broken Social Scene with Only the Good I Keep.

0: That is Broken Social Scene with some brand new music called Only the Good I Keep. All right, the time is now 19 minutes past 4 o'clock. You are listening to Afternoon Drive here on CBC Radio 1. Prime Minister Mark Carney made a trip to Calgary last week to meet with Alberta Premier Daniel Smith. They announced a new energy agreement that could facilitate the possibility of a new pipeline. The deal is being criticized by many environmentalists who are saying that the federal government is sacrificing climate targets that it spent previous years legislating. Critics also say the situation calls Mark Carney's priorities into question. The Prime Minister is a former United Nations Special Envoy for Climate Action and Finance. Arno Capecchi is a climate journalist who writes for the Narwhal and the National Observer. And here he is speaking with Frontburner host Jamie Poisson about the Prime Minister and climate change.
1: A lot of people are feeling deeply betrayed. I have been one of them. What the cost of this will be remains to be seen. We could have a whole conversation about the opening this has created for Javi Lewis and the NDP. But I think I just want to say, I think the part of the betrayal here is even the conversation we've just been having has really, it's quite a cerebral conversation. We're talking mostly about numbers of quantities and substances that we can't really fathom, megatons of carbon dioxide or billions of barrels of oil. And it just becomes automatically, I'm contributing to it, a very cerebral accounting exercise in moving numbers around on a page. And what has been swept off the page is the actual physical reality of climate change, of wildfires, of floods, of species disappearing. I live in British Columbia. Our snowpack and our glaciers are disappearing. Our rivers are drying out. Salmon are getting hammered. Farmers are having a harder time than ever. We're about to enter summer here where I think we're going to have quite a dramatic season of wildfire. We've got an El Nino coming. It is already extremely dry where I live. All of these impacts, I could go on and on. Wherever you live in Canada or the world, you have a local physical effect of climate change. And when those costs come in, I think that's when that sense of betrayal, when we see our community getting evacuated because of a wildfire, or when we see water restrictions coming in because of a drought, or when we see the price of groceries, double or triple because the local wheat harvest got hammered. I could go on and on. That's when that physical sense of betrayal, like, what are we doing about this? We need to collectively respond to this crisis. It's not just a moral or ethical thing. It's also a strategic imperative, I think, to live well in this world. And that's at the heart of this conversation, or what something that I would like to bring into back into the conversation.
0: That was climate journalist Arno Capecchi on Frontburner. 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

0: And the time is 24 minutes past 4 o'clock here on your afternoon drive. As we mentioned earlier in this half hour, cleanup is underway after severe storms moved through the region yesterday evening. The tornado warnings, heavy rain, and wind gusts were what most people experienced. Residents reported uprooted trees, damaged homes, downed hydro lines. And now researchers with Western University's Northern Tornadoes Project are investigating whether any tornadoes actually touched down. The CBC's Josiane Charé Mbame spoke with researcher Aaron Jaffe in the city's East End.
1: We're currently in East London. There's two main areas of interest in and around London today from the storms that happened yesterday. So there's one area of interest, kind of damaged track that goes from about East London to Dorchester area. That's the one we're presently investigating. After this, we're headed to South London to investigate another damaged track that starts in South London, Lambeth, and goes kind of east along the 401 towards the Belmont area. There's also several other areas more outside of London that also received damage or at least videos of potential tornadoes yesterday. So eventually our team will investigate those as well. We're just starting where the damage is most significant and most likely to be cleaned up. In addition to that, we also have another team in the field today. They headed up north for the damage that occurred from the storms 2 days ago. And so they're headed towards the Huntsville and Mattawa areas in more northern Ontario, where there's quite a lot of tree damage there.
2: Okay, so you've been looking. I saw earlier the use of the drone. What have you noticed so far?
1: Yeah, it's still early. This is kind of the first area that we visited. There's lots of tree damage. So it's more tree damage than typically you see in London, just because there's this misconception that tornadoes don't occur in urban areas. They definitely can. It's just that most of Canada is not urban areas, so there's this misconception that it happens out in the country, but understandably it gets a lot of attention when it happens in town. So there are lots and lots of trees and large branches that have been snapped or uprooted. There's a few houses and apartment buildings with some minor roofing damage. And I think we haven't documented it yet on the ground, but I think I've also heard that there's some hydro lines that have gone down as well.
2: What are you hoping to receive, like, results for your investigation?
1: Yep. So in the short term, the goal is finding out, so what type of event occurred? Was it a thunderstorm that produced a tornado, or was it a thunderstorm that produced something else, such as a downburst, which is another type of wind event? And, even if there was a tornado, sometimes, not all the damage is associated with that tornado, or maybe there were multiple tornadoes. We don't know until we investigate. We're also trying to figure out, how strong the event was. So what the wind speeds were, and the wind speeds correlate to something called the EF rating, which is just the way that tornadoes and downbursts are rated. Those are kind of the shorter term goals, and the longer term goals would be things like, the more we document and understand these events, the more we can prepare for them, the more we can, design structures for them, the more we can, help, Environment and Climate Change Canada improve their tornado warnings, all sorts of like long term goals like that.
2: Can you explain to us why this work is important, why it's essential?
1: Yeah, it's important because Canada gets the second most tornadoes of any country in the world after the U.S. A lot of people don't realize that Canada gets, on average, over 100 tornadoes every year. It used to be thought that number was closer to 60, but in reality, it's just our low population density leads to a bias that we don't get as many as people think. And so, by doing this work, we can better understand, what is Canada's true tornado climatology, we call it. So where are the tornadoes occurring? Where are they occurring the most? How often do they occur? We're also trying to, figure things out, like how to design structures better to withstand these winds. We want to help improve tornado warnings. So all sorts of things that will come from doing all of these investigations of these events.
0: That was Aaron Jaffe, an engineering researcher with Western University's Northern Tornadoes Project. Investigators are still determining whether any tornadoes touched down during yesterday's storms in London's East End. In the meantime, they now say they've confirmed evidence of a tornado to the city's southeast. All right. We're coming up now on your regional news here on CBC Radio 1. We've got Mike Hargraves here with a look at our weather. Yep, it was, as we've mentioned a couple of times, it was a very hectic evening there, Mike. The sky's darkened in the middle of the show. You might have even heard if you were listening. We had some of those alerts come through on my phone over the air. It doesn't care if it's on silent or not. Lots of craziness happening. Meanwhile, balmy skies in Windsor?
3: Yeah, things were okay in Windsor. You're saying you had to, were even worried about leaving the building last night, so.
0: We were looking out the window and wondering, maybe we should wait because the studio here is the safest place for most of us.
3: Things are much calmer overnight tonight and into tomorrow. And I don't know about you, but I'm enjoying the cooler temperatures that came after this storm. Nice to get a little break from what will be probably a hot summer ahead.
0: Absolutely, absolutely.
3: Overnight tonight, low temperatures between 3 and 5 degrees, partly cloudy, and actually a risk of frost in Sarnia and London overnight. Tomorrow we see sunny skies, breezy, temperatures up between 16 and 18 degrees.
0: All right, Mike, thank you very much for that. That's Mike Hargraves with the weather of the day. We're going to have more after your regional news here on CBC Radio 1. 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
4: This is CBC News. For southwestern Ontario, your 4:30 regional news. Good afternoon, I'm Matthew Trevithick. The London area is continuing to clean up today after yesterday's severe storms prompted tornado warnings for several areas. East London was among those hardest hit by the storms, with numerous downed trees and power lines and some reports of structural damage. Officials with London Hydro say they've managed to restore power to all but roughly 130 customers in London's Argyle neighborhood. Matthew Quinn is with London Hydro. He says at the peak of the storm, more than 6,000 customers were without power.
5: Most of it was trees causing challenges. We had approximately 6 or 7 poles that were damaged, with trees either hitting them or snapping because of forces that are out there. So we have to replace those, which takes a little bit longer.
4: He says while the East End has seen the largest number of outages, he says there were pockets across the city yesterday without power, including in the South End and near Western University. The city says its own crews have been out working to clear debris from the storm. Officials say timelines for the cleanup aren't clear, but that service requests are being dealt with based on urgency, and that getting everything cleaned up could take several weeks. Hydro One is reporting more than 400 people are still without power just northwest of Dorchester. Despite the damage and images posted on social media claiming to be of a tornado in London, it remains to be seen whether one actually touched down inside the city or whether there was a possible downburst. Researchers with Western University's Northern Tornadoes Project have been out surveying the aftermath to find that answer. Aaron Jaffe leads the project's Rapid Response Ground Survey Team. Speaking with CBC News in East London earlier this afternoon, he said the team has been focusing on two areas.
1: There's one area of interest, kind of damaged track that goes from about East London to Dorchester area. After this, we're headed to South London to investigate another damaged track that starts in South London, Lambeth, and goes kind of east along the 401 towards the Belmont area. There's also several other areas more outside of London that also received damage, or at least videos of potential tornadoes yesterday.
4: The group has confirmed that a tornado did touch down in Derwent. That's a very small rural community southeast of London and north of Belmont near the London Thames Center border. Researchers will visit the area to assess its intensity and path. Meanwhile, an official with Middlesex London Paramedic Service tells CBC News they did not transport any patients to the hospital with injuries related to yesterday's storms. A Windsor man previously found guilty of participating in a neo-Nazi terror group will spend just under 9 months in jail. Seth Bertrand was charged in 2022 with participating in the activity of a terrorist group. That's after the now 23-year-old tried to join the far-right extremist Adam Waffen division. He had tried to join the group but did not carry out any activities on its behalf. Bertrand was sentenced in Superior Court today. He'll also be on probation for about 3 years. Bobby Russin is Bertrand's lawyer. He says his client has changed significantly since he was charged.
6: He did some of the stupidest things on earth, and quite frankly, he's lucky he was caught, because if he wasn't, who knows what else he would have done. He really isn't that person now. And I know it's not an easy thing for people to grasp, because there are very few people who held these views at 18. His were more extreme, but in terms of changing, I truly genuinely believe he has changed. I truly genuinely believe he isn't that person.
4: Russin had argued in favor of a suspended sentence, while the Crown had asked for 3 years in prison. Justice Maria Caracia said she considered both the seriousness of the charge and that Bertrand had disavowed those beliefs. Windsor police say a 58-year-old man is dead after he was struck by a vehicle. It happened last night just after 11 o'clock on Howard Avenue near Edinburgh Street. Police say the man was crossing Howard outside of a marked crosswalk when he was struck by a vehicle traveling southbound. He was taken to hospital where he was pronounced dead. The Ontario government has announced it's investing $4 million to support the construction of a new agri-food development in Woodstock. That announcement was made today in that city with Job Creation Minister Vic Fideli on hand and leaders from poultry giant Sunrise Farms. The $4 million injection comes alongside over $100 million that Sunrise Farms is investing itself to build what it says will be a new state-of-the-art poultry processing plant in Woodstock. According to Fideli, the investment will bring 100 new jobs to Oxford County.
7: By sourcing from Ontario farmers, Sunrise will also generate new economic opportunities for broader rural communities and strengthen its partnership with our local industrial organizations, including Chicken Farmers of Ontario.
4: The $4 million government investment comes from the Invest Ontario Fund, which is designed to attract investment in the province. And finally, London's largest free music festival is returning this summer to Victoria Park, and its organizers have announced its longest lineup yet. Sunfest is a four-day event bringing musical artists from across the world to the city. This year, 52 acts are on the bill, including five from brand new regions, including Estonia and Taiwan. Sunfest organizer Mercedes Cashout says attendees can expect to hear a lot of diversity this year.
8: So what we love is that it's a source of discovery. Do you know what the music from Estonia sounds like? No? Well, here you come. You can come to Sunfest and you can see what that sounds like, or you can see what's being created, what's being written, what's being fused, what's being preserved as well.
4: Four London area acts will also hit the stage. There will also be hundreds of food and craft vendors filling the park. Sunfest runs from July 9th to the 12th. That's your regional news for Southwestern Ontario. The time is 4:36. Matt.
0: All right. Thank you very much for that. That is Matt Trevithick with our regional news of the day. In our second half hour of the program, we're going to hear about the snowbirds, the plane, not the actual bird. It's the last season that they were going to be taking flight before pausing to get new planes. We're going to hear what that means for air shows across the region, including the one here in London. They feature quite prominently as a part of those air shows. So we're going to find out what that means for them. First, though, we head south of the border, and that's where the Trump administration announced a leadership change at Immigration and Customs Enforcement, otherwise known as ICE. That is the agency responsible for its immigration crackdown. David Venturella is slated to take over as head of ICE by the end of the month, and he's going to start the job with 60,000 people currently in ICE detention. We're joined now by Jonathan Montpetit. He is a senior investigative journalist with CBC's investigative unit, and he's been looking into how the White House is using detention to reach its goal of deporting 1 million immigrants per year. He joins us from our studio in Montreal. Good afternoon.
9: Good afternoon.
0: So you went to Texas for this story. Can you tell us why you went to Texas?
9: Yeah, so a couple of reasons. One is that ICE is still very active in the San Antonio area. As you may know, ICE has backed away from its more aggressive tactics, like the raids we saw it use in Chicago and Minneapolis earlier this year. But ICE agents are still arresting around 900 people a day. So we went to San Antonio to see how that is happening. And the other reason we went is because Texas has more immigration detention centers than any other state in the U.S. It's also the site of the only family detention center in the country. And we wanted to hear from former detainees about what conditions are like in these facilities.
0: All right. What did you find? You went to San Antonio and to see how that was happening. What did you see there?
9: So a lot of ICE arrests happen now during what you might call routine interactions with the state. And one of the things that unauthorized immigrants have to do regularly in the U.S. is check in with ICE. They have to go to an ICE field office and make sure all their information is up to date, addresses, places of employment, that sort of thing. In the past, these appointments used to be pretty routine, pretty uneventful. But now they can be very fraught. On any given day at the San Antonio office, ICE will arrest about 10 of the 60-odd people who show up for their check-in. Mm. People just wait outside for their name to be called. Some get a piece of paper with their next appointment, but some are asked to go inside, which means they are likely headed into detention. We were at the San Antonio ICE office with a pro bono lawyer, Amanda Aguilar. She told us what she has seen happen to families when they get called inside.
10: I've seen mom separated from husband. On a lot of days, they'll be like, make the choice. Is it going to be you, mom, or you, dad? Like, we're going to detain one or the other. And it's usually dad. And I think that that is to put the financial pressure on the entire family to eventually leave if they don't have space to detain them as a family.
0: Wow. What do we know about the people that ICE is choosing to arrest?
9: Well, there's a big difference between who ICE says it is targeting and who is actually being detained. ICE likes to say it is targeting the worst of the worst, and in the past, that has been closer to the truth. There are roughly 13 million unauthorized immigrants in the U.S., and ICE used to focus on detaining and deporting those who were convicted of crimes or who were considered national security threats. But that's changed under Trump. So now, of the 60,000 people currently in detention, it's believed that the vast majority, more than 70%, don't have a criminal conviction. A lot of these people have lived and worked legally in the U.S. for years. And like, if you're arresting people who attend their check-in appointments, you're arresting people who are already following the rules. Mm. Now, Trump wants to deport 1 million people annually. That's the stated goal of the administration. But if you just focused on deporting convicted criminals, you wouldn't get anywhere near that number. So they've had to broaden the net, which means detaining people who aren't felons, and it means detaining mothers and children.
0: Mothers and children? What do you mean when you say mothers and children? Can you tell us more about that?
9: So the Trump administration brought back this controversial practice of family detention, which means just that. It means detaining whole families. This was a policy Joe Biden had ended. The Trump administration reopened a family detention center in Dilley, Texas, where it now mainly holds mothers and children, some children as young as 2 years old. We drove out there. It's kind of in the off this deserted highway in the middle of nowhere. It looks much like a minimum security prison. There are a bunch of trailers surrounded by fence, guards. We also spoke with several former detainees at Dilley. They described receiving poor food, having to stand in line for hours to get basic medical care. There was effectively no schooling available for children at Dilley. Now, there is a court-approved guideline in the U.S. that says minors should not be in immigration detention longer than 20 days, but we spoke with a 16-year-old boy who was detained at Dilley for more than 4 months.
11: That's what kills you more mentally, because you get to a point where you think you never get out of there.
9: And he's far from alone. According to court documents, there were nearly 600 minors who were held at Dilley longer than 20 days in December and January alone.
0: What are conditions like at some of these other detention centers?
9: Well, lawyers in California and Florida, among other places, have launched several lawsuits alleging the conditions at detention centers there are inhumane. We spoke with a former detainee at a detention center in Pearsall, Texas, which hold,

0: long are people in detention for?
1: So people can be in detention for months, like the former detainee at Pearsall, who we spoke with. He was locked up there for 10 months. Mm. And one reason for that is the Trump administration ordered immigration courts to stop granting bond hearings to detainees. So they have to wait in detention now until there is a decision in their immigration case. A lot of people think that's unconstitutional, that it's a violation of due process rights. We spoke with Dan Jividen, a former prosecutor of ICE, who is now in private practice. And even he found this shocking.
2: That's not the, you know, United States of America Alexander Hamilton talked about, right? This is, things have changed. I'm stunned by our society as a whole thinking that for some reason, because you're not a citizen of this country, that means that you get locked up and detained in a cage just like a criminal. You don't even get a bond hearing. I mean, think about that.
1: He says there's been a big increase in the number of people in detention who are opting to just give up on their immigration claims and deport themselves rather than sit in detention for months on end.
0: And is it true you've reached out to the private companies who run these facilities, right? What did they have to say about all this?
1: Yeah, so we reached out to these two big public companies, CoreCivic, which is the company that runs Dilley. They told us the claims about poor conditions at the facility are untrue. The company says it facilitates educational programs for the child detainees. It says the medical care at Dilley is, quote, rigorous, and that it provides trauma-informed mental health services. The Geo Group, that's the company that runs Pearsall, they didn't respond to our specific questions about conditions at the facility. They did, though, send us a statement that said, and I quote, "We are proud of the role our company has played for 40 years to support the law enforcement mission of ICE."
0: Did you hear from ICE themselves?
1: We did not. They didn't respond to our questions. But in the past, they have routinely denied reports about inhumane conditions at its facilities. They've also been pretty upfront about how they see immigration detention. They say, and I'm quoting here, that detention is a choice, and that if people don't want to be in detention, they can choose to deport themselves. Mm. And this is something we heard directly from former detainees as well. They said ICE agents would tell them repeatedly, if you don't like it here, you can self-deport.
0: Right. Where does this policy, this ICE detention, fit in with Donald Trump's overall mass deportation plan?
1: So immigration detention is aimed, ultimately, of course, at deporting the person who is detained. But it also has these indirect effects. Like, we spoke with mothers whose husbands are in detention, and they told us about the financial strain it places on the whole family when a breadwinner is locked up. The threat of detention also makes people scared to go outside, to go to school, to go to work. So detention is really part of a multi-pronged effort to pressure non-status immigrants to leave the United States.
0: Really important stuff. We really appreciate the time and information coming out of this story. Jonathan, thank you so much.
1: Thanks so much for having me on.
0: That was the CBC's Jonathan Montpetit. He is a reporter with CBC's Network Investigative Unit. We're going to play some music for you now on the show. This is the Windsor Band Indiana Drones with Powerless.

0: over you.
1: That's the Indiana Drones with Powerless. They're going to be performing tonight at Meteor in Windsor. Well, Canada's iconic snowbirds will be grounded from flying at the end of the season. The country's defense minister says new aircraft are on order. The Swiss-made CT-157 Siskin II has been chosen to replace the Snowbird squadron, and it means no more air shows until the planes arrive, which could take until early 2030. That's disappointing news for Gary Vanderhoek. He is director of air operations for Airshow London, and he joins us now with more. Good afternoon.
2: Good afternoon.
1: So what was your reaction when you heard that the Snowbirds were being grounded?
2: Well, being an airplane guy my entire life, super sad to see our ambassadors in red and white not flying after this year. It's kind of shocking.
1: And I know that folks who are into aviation, the passion runs really, really deep. And the people that go to these air shows really look forward to it. Could you give us a sense of what the Snowbirds mean to Londoners?
2: You know, they've been coming to our show for over 50 years, some years they don't make it, due to scheduling conflicts. But for the most part, we've seen them for almost 50 years. You know, it's a sense of pride. It's a real ambassador of Canada. It's something that's in every Canadian's blood. You know, the Snowbirds, it's a real icon of our Canadian Air Force. We travel every year down to Las Vegas to a massive convention that includes all air shows in North America. And, you know, people have always talked about how lucky we are as Londoners and as Canadians to see the Snowbirds every year. And, you know, it's a sad day, but it could be exciting around the corner. Who knows?
1: Yeah. For those of us who haven't been to the show necessarily, could you describe what it's like seeing and feeling and hearing the Snowbirds in person?
2: Yeah, the Snowbirds are an aerial ballet. You know, they have 9 airplanes, which is really unusual in a military aerobatic routine. You know, the American Blue Angels and Thunderbirds, they both use 6 airplanes, and we've always been lucky enough to have 9 airplanes that show the incredible skill and again, to grace the skies of Canada with smoke and the sound of jet engines. And, you know, I could go on for hours, but, you know, just that roar of our Snowbirds is really going to be missed.
1: And the skill involved in doing this sort of aerial work is incredibly difficult. What do you think when you see some of the maneuvers that they do and the formations and how tight they've got to be?
2: Well, you know, it's amazing. The process is months. You know, they start off with not all 9 airplanes together. They have sections of it, and then they slowly move it closer and closer together over the course of the year before they start their actual air shows. And, just amazing to know the incredible ability of our own Canadian forces. And, you know, I know that most of the pilots watched the Snowbirds when they were growing up, and it inspired them to be Snowbirds in the future. Yeah, there's quite a few Londoners over the years have actually been on the team. It's pretty amazing.
1: Now, Gary, I mentioned in that intro that they will be grounded at the end of the season. Will they be coming to London this summer for a final show? Do you know?
2: You know, unfortunately, we had to move our dates this year. It was a really difficult decision we made when the Snowbirds were in the middle of their scheduling process. And two factors came into play. We were talking about some possible runway construction here in September, so that would have jeopardized their performance. And also, there was 12 other air shows we were competing with in September, which would have made it difficult to spread out the assets to bring on that type of performance that Londoners expect at our show. So we made a difficult decision to move it into August, and they have a commitment that weekend. However, we are hopeful. We have, knowing this is their last year, we have asked if there's a possibility of them to be able to maybe sneak into London so we can give them a proper send-off that Londoners would love to do.
1: Absolutely. And the government says that they're going to be back in the early 2030s. You have any inside knowledge, any inside scoops?
2: I wish I had some inside knowledge, but if anything, you know, I think the amount of public reaction to this news hopefully, invigorates the RCAF to maybe bring, maybe not 9 airplanes back, but maybe a smaller version of it in the next coming years as we start to get these newer airplanes, more technology. That recruiting piece for our Canadian forces is invaluable.
1: We were talking earlier in this conversation about just how passionate folks are about this show, about these planes. What are you hearing from fans about the snowbirds being grounded after this year?
2: You know what's interesting is, you know, when you see them year after year after year, some of our spectators go, oh, you know, we've seen the snowbirds before, you know. I think the reaction now is like, oh my gosh, I'm not sure we're going to get to ever see them again. So, you know, they're super excited to try to get an opportunity to see them again. I mean, their show always starts with the nine blinking lights in front of the crowd, and gives me goosebumps saying it now, even after years of seeing it. You know, you're like, wow, it could be the last time.
1: It's funny how that works, isn't it? You don't miss something until you're about to lose it.
2: Yeah, exactly. They're, you know, it's it really is a Canadian icon, and it, you know, proud to be part of it over all these years at the air show here in London. And they inspired me to become a director of flight ops at an air show, you know, years of seeing them in the past. And yeah, it's a different day, that's for sure.
1: Yeah. Gary, thank you so much for this. We really appreciate your time and just sharing a little bit of your memories and what you love about the snowbirds and the show. Looking forward to the show this year. Thanks so much.
2: Well, thank you guys. And yeah, everybody, we're August 21 to 23 this year. I know it's a month earlier, but we're still going to have that same exciting power, and it should make for a great show this summer.
1: Thank you so much. That is Gary Vanderhook. He is Director of Operations for Airshow London. All right. The time is now 4:55. We're approaching 4:55 here on the program. The U.S. Justice Department has announced criminal charges against former Cuban President Raul Castro. 94 years old, Castro was charged with conspiracy to kill U.S. nationals, destruction of aircraft, and four counts of murder in connection with an incident in 1996. Experts say the Trump administration has been steadily ramping up the pressure on the Cuban regime over the past few months, and Trump is increasingly pushing for a change of government in Canada, warning the country is, quote, next after the capture of then-Venezuelan leader Nicolas Maduro. Here is acting U.S. Attorney General Todd Blanche announcing the charges today at a news conference.
0: On February 24th, 1996, two civilian aircraft operated by Brothers to the Rescue were shot down over international waters by military aircraft from Cuba. Four men were killed. Carlos Costa, Armando Alejandro Jr., Mario de la Peña, and Pablo Morales. They were unarmed civilians and were flying humanitarian missions for the rescue and protection of people fleeing oppression across the Florida Straits. As alleged in the indictment, Raul Castro and five co-defendants participated in a conspiracy that ended with Cuban military aircraft firing missiles at those civilian planes and killing four Americans. Those are the allegations returned by a federal grand jury. My message today is clear. The United States and President Trump does not and will not forget its citizens. For the first time in nearly 70 years, senior leadership of the Cuban regime has been charged in this country, in the United States of America, for acts of violence resulting in the deaths of American citizens. Nations and their leaders cannot be permitted to target Americans, kill them, and not face accountability. President Trump is committed to restoring a very simple but important principle. If you kill Americans, we will pursue you, no matter who you are, no matter what title you hold, and in this case, no matter how much time has passed.
1: That was acting U.S. Attorney General Todd Blanche speaking today in Florida. Blanche said Castro will be brought to the U.S., though he didn't offer details on how that might happen. Okay, we are coming up on your national news here on CBC Radio 1. Matt Trevithick is back with a look at our headlines, Matt.
3: Matt, officials with the Northern Tornadoes Project at Western University say at least one tornado came out of yesterday's severe thunderstorms. Researchers are still assessing damage elsewhere in the London area, including in East London, which took a big hit. But they say they have confirmed a tornado occurred in Derwent, north of Belmont, southeast of London. A survey team will go there to determine the tornado's path and intensity. And a dozen bears living at Marineland are on the move to a sanctuary in the U.S. The shuttered Niagara Falls theme park says the bears are going to a wild animal sanctuary in Colorado. park has been closed since 2024. It's been working with a coalition of American aquariums in a bid to move 30 belugas and 4 dolphins.
1: All right. Thank you very much for that, Matt. Coming up after your national news, we're going to hear about a major Canadian clinical trial which is testing whether or not so-called poop pills could help improve immunotherapy treatments for lung cancer patients. Also, our money columnist Bruce Sellery will be here to tell you why he thinks a little bit of summer spending can make all the difference when things feel tense. How about after your national news?

0: Hi there, I'm Matt Allen, and you're listening to Afternoon Drive here in southwestern Ontario. Coming up, we're going to hear from our money columnist, Bruce Sellery. He's going to tell us how a little bit of summer spending can take the edge off when things are feeling tense. But first, we're going to hear about a major Canadian clinical trial that's testing poop pills to find out whether or not they can improve immunotherapy treatment for lung cancer patients. Stay tuned. And Matt Trefethick is here with a look at our headlines. Hey there, Matt.
1: Hey, Matt. Tornado researchers are assessing the widespread damage left by yesterday's storms and say they've confirmed at least one tornado in the London area. And Ontario says it will ban the use and purchase of Chinese-made drones by the government and the OPP.
0: Thank you very much for that, Matt. Mike Hargraves joins us now with a look at our weather. Mike?
2: Hey there, Matt. Right now we're seeing lovely temperatures between 9 and 14 degrees, a mix of sun and clouds across the region, and nice breeze out of the north up to 30 kilometers an hour.
0: All right. Thank you very much for that, Mike. We're at 5 minutes here past 5 o'clock on your afternoon drive. 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
0: A new Canadian clinical trial is looking at whether fecal microbiota transplantation, also known as FMT, can help make immunotherapy more effective. Specifically for people with lung cancer, there is a trial being led by researchers here in London that will test capsules containing healthy gut microbiomes to see how effective they are alongside standard cancer treatment. Joining us now to talk about these so-called poop pills is Michael Silverman. He's a clinician, scientist, and medical director of FMT programs at St. Joseph's Healthcare in London. Good afternoon.
4: Good afternoon. Thanks for having me.
0: Thank you for joining us. First of all, let's explain poop pills. It's a catchphrase, right? It gets people's attention. Could you explain exactly what that is?
4: So, you know, it sounds like just kind of gross that people have leftover poop and you put it in a pill, but it's much more sophisticated than that. So we screen people to find out who has really healthy bacteria in their gut that would make someone more likely to respond well to the cancer treatment. And importantly, those bacteria in the gut are also are very relevant to whether you get side effects from the treatment. So we find people who have ideal bacteria that will enable them to have bacteria that would both enhance the activity of the cancer treatment and reduce the toxicity of the cancer treatment. We screen them for all kinds of diseases to make sure they don't have anything that could be transmitted. Many people are very healthy and they walk around and they look and they feel completely fine, but they may have bacteria or parasites in their stool that don't bother them, but someone who was ill with cancer could become very ill with getting one of those parasites. So we make sure they don't have any of those things. And then we filter and clean the poop and get rid of all the things like leftover carrots, et cetera. And and then put them into capsules in a way to make sure that the bacteria survive, because many of these bacteria don't like oxygen, and there's very little oxygen, if any, in the middle of your gut. And so we keep them in a way to keep the oxygen away, to keep them alive, get them into capsules, freeze them down, and we can preserve them until we give them to someone with cancer and repopulate their bowel with healthy bacteria.
0: Gut health is such a, I don't want to say trendy, but it is such a thing that has a high degree of focus right now. People talk about the gut health and how that affects somebody's overall immune system and health. What is the connection between health in the gut and cancer treatment?
4: So the bacteria in your bowels are very important at fine-tuning the immune system. So there's a little dance going on between the bacteria in your bowels and the immune system to like turn up or turn down the thermostat as to how active the immune system is. And of course, when someone has cancer, we want the immune system to turn up to attack the cancer. And so we are giving people bacteria to turn up the immune system to attack the cancer, but it's a fine dance because we don't want it to just non-specifically turn up so the immune system goes crazy and attacks other things. Like if you have lung cancer, it could attack your bowels, it could attack your thyroid, it could attack your heart. We don't want it to do that. We want it just to attack the cancer. And we've been able to identify certain bacteria that are very helpful at doing that and others that are more harmful. All within healthy people. So we have healthy people who have a great combination that can turn up the immune system to attack cancer, but actually turn down the part of the immune system that might cause side effects.
0: Yeah. This trial, let's talk about the trial for a second. It's been called the largest of its kind in Canada. Can you talk a little bit about what makes this study, LUNA 2 study, so significant?
4: Exactly. So this is a combination study. It's done with colleagues at London Health Sciences Research Institute and I'm from the Lawson Research Institute. And we couldn't be doing this without the help, the very significant help of the Canadian Cancer Foundation and the Weston Family Foundation, who have all been critical in making this happen. And it's a national trial to show whether getting these extra poop pills in addition to your routine therapy is better than routine therapy alone in terms of controlling the cancer and preventing side effects.
0: Yeah. This trial, it will enroll 160 people with non-small cell lung cancer.
4: Right.
0: What exactly is it that you're going to be looking for and observing as the trial progresses and moves forward?
4: So we're going to look at patients who both receive the FMT, or the fecal transplant, versus those who do not, and comparing how long they survive without any progression of the cancer. Mm. We look at that, you know, and the longer people have time, the more they have healthy quality time without any advance in the cancer, hopefully with some remission and of the cancer. The more they have time with their families and the more they have quality time, and this is the goal.
0: How important is it to continue to try and push the boundaries and figure out ways to help people who are in these health situations without damaging them at the same time, in the same way you see with things like chemotherapy and radiation?
4: Exactly. So the goal is not to just ramp up and up and up one particular treatment. So like we can inhibit the parts of the immune system that we call checkpoints on the immune system that slow the immune system down and prevent the immune system from attacking yourself. So immunotherapy gets rid of some of these checkpoints so the immune system turns up and starts attacking the cancer. But just reduce, like shutting that completely down and adding five drugs to do that, immune system goes crazy and goes wild and attacks all kinds of things. So that's not helpful. So what we think is the model is going to be a synergistic combination of both using these drugs, using the chemotherapy, and using the microbiome changes, the fecal transplant, in addition, so as a three-pronged effort to do this safely. Especially since we have good data that fecal transplantation is well tolerated, is quite safe in this population. We've now done many studies in patients with various cancers, particularly melanoma, a life-threatening skin cancer, now with lung cancer, with kidney cancer, renal cancer, and we have ongoing studies with pancreatic cancer, and we're about to start studies with breast cancer. So we have the largest experience of using this technology in cancer patients in the world, here in London, and doing this study nationally. We're pulling together cancer centers from coast to coast, and this will enable us to get to an answer whether this could really be a new frontier in fighting cancer and bring people new hope.
0: Dr. Silverman, thank you so much for your time and just sharing a little bit about the research. Thanks so much.
4: Thanks so much for your attention.
0: That is Dr. Michael Silverman. He's a clinician, scientist, and medical director of the FMT program at St. Joseph's Healthcare in London. We're going to play some music for you now. This is the Brothers Landreth with I'll Drive, from a Toronto show that they played live.

0: We've had an absolute blast. We love you. Thanks for, if you listen to the new record, you bought the new record, thank you. Thanks for buying tickets. Thanks for coming down. Thanks for hanging out with us. Thanks for being so wonderful. On the bass guitar, that's my big brother, David Landreth. Roman Clark.
1: So, Brothers Landreth with I'll Drive, recorded live at TD Music Hall in Toronto. You can watch their full performance on CBC Music's YouTube page. 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Well, numbers matter in personal finances. And the news yesterday from Statistics Canada showed that most of us may already be aware about prices going up. Today, our money columnist, Bruce Sellery, is here to talk about the numbers, yes, but also wants to give some advice that goes beyond just looking at those numbers. He is the CEO of the nonprofit credit counseling agency, Credit Canada, and he joins us now. Hi there, Bruce.
2: Hi there.
1: So what did you make of those inflation numbers?
2: Pretty much as expected. March was up 2.4%. April was up 2.8%. If there's any good news, and I'm stretching here, it's that some economists expected the inflation number to exceed 3%, and it didn't. Gas prices were up 30% year over year, and the number would have been higher had it not been for the removal of the excise tax on fuel. Food inflation actually pulled back a bit from 4% in March to 3.5% in April. But it's important to note that these percentages represent price increases. The increase slowed ever so slightly in April. It doesn't mean the prices declined. The Bank of Canada will make its next rate announcement on June the 10th, and it seems likely that they will stand pat on rates at this point because inflation isn't so broadly felt across other parts of the economy that they're going to have to act.
1: All right, and all of this is happening as we enter into prime summer season, which, you know, comes with a lot of driving, a lot of vehicle usage. Do you have any words of money wisdom as people are trying to navigate all of this stuff at the same time?
2: Shift to a positive focus. I have gotten very tired of myself these last couple of weeks. There's been a lot of bad news that affects your personal finances, and it's my job to bring some insight on what all that means. But come on, I know I have been a bit of a fun sponge, soaking up the fun. So it is time to shift to a positive focus. So here's an idea. The quality of your life in the present is a function of the future you're living into. If you think about it, you've got some dreaded task to do. On the days you have something to look forward to afterwards, a meal, a TV show, time with your friends or family, it's a little bit easier. And I believe that the ability to look forward to something is a skill. It isn't a reflection of your reality. It's not your temperament. It is a skill that you can learn just like any other skill.
1: Yeah, something that I think is essential to just our experience as individuals as well. How do you build that muscle and build that skill if you have a hard time taking a glass half full approach?
2: Practice. So first, identify some things that are already in your future that you're looking forward to. So for example, in July, my dad and stepmother are hosting Celebration. It is a tradition that dates back many decades. There are t-shirts, there's specific desserts. We all sing Johnny Appleseed. The skill is not planning the event because I just show up. The skill is in putting Celebration front and center, top of mind. I actually have a piece of paper that includes a list of things that I'm looking forward to. So write out your own list. Maybe you've got a vacation booked. Maybe there's a street festival you always go to. The second part of the skill is brainstorming new things to look forward to and literally write down the list. Why? Because the quality of your life in the present is a function of the future that you're living into. These could be experiences, events, books, movies. AI can be a big help here. Like, I live in Southwest Ontario. I like to do X and Y. My budget is this. Give me a list of five things to look forward to. Then put the street festival into your calendar. You might also brainstorm people that you would look forward to see. Who is your guaranteed good time friend? And if you don't have one, if you don't have a guaranteed good time friend, you need to go shopping for new friends because everybody needs a guaranteed good time friend.
1: Right. I think that's a really important point. In terms of finding quality moments for our lives to look forward to. Is there any research that kind of backs up some of these ideas that you're talking
2: there,
1: about?
2: There is. Now, before I get to the research, I want to make the connection to money because you think I just went all like life coachy on you. There is a connection to money, and that's because I am going to recommend you spend money on some of these things, which is like jaw dropping. People are going to be like careening off the road if they're listening to this conversation while they drive. It doesn't have to be a big amount. Life is meant to be lived. Money is meant to be spent. And money is a great tool to enable the living of a great life. The pitfall is that a lot of people spend their money on things that don't necessarily deliver on what they want. Maybe in the short term, sure, who doesn't love takeout? But we crave instant gratification more today than at any other time in history. Maybe takeout tonight isn't what does it for you. Maybe it's an event to look forward to in a couple of weeks, and that's a more effective way of using money as a tool. So what I'm saying is not just spend. What I'm saying is be intentional about spending. And in particular, spend on some things that will occur in the future so you can look forward to them in the present. So that's not my background.
1: Yeah.
2: Here's the research.
1: Yeah.
2: It fits under an area called positive psychology. And I am immediately suspicious of that phrase because it sounds so woo-woo and abstract. But in practice, the data is clear. One concept is called proactive coping. And the research shows that looking forward to things can act as a cortisol buffer. So when you activate the brain's reward centers using positive visualization, you can reduce your nervous system's fight or flight response. So book something now for the future, delay gratification, microdose future joy. So you don't have to wait for the capital V vacation. Plan a date with a friend. Talk about it. Number three, talk about it. When you talk about things that you're looking forward to, you can actually visualize the future, which amplifies the emotional benefit dramatically. Work this question into every conversation. And Matt, I'm going to ask you this for real.
0: Mm-hmm.
2: What is one specific thing you are looking forward to this summer?
1: Ooh, that is a really good question. I am apart from my wife and daughter right now, and I'm really looking to a lovely reunion and getting out on some road trips, possibly.
2: Excellent. Yeah. So write all the things down. I think our job as human beings is to live a great life. And one of the things we can do to enable that is to be excited about the future.
1: Absolutely. Really, really important lesson there. So much about saving money and acquiring money is about being able to do things with the people that we love. So I really love that that lesson and thought there, Bruce. Really appreciate it.
2: Good. All right. Have a great day.
1: That is Bruce Ellery. He is the CEO of the nonprofit credit counseling agency, Credit Canada.

0: Canada has joined Italy, France, and the Netherlands in summoning Israel's ambassador over treatment of detained activists. Earlier this week, a flotilla of boats carrying aid and some Canadians again tried to get past Israel's blockade of Gaza and was intercepted in international waters. In a video posted to X, Israeli security minister appears to be taunting and telling the detained activists they should remain in prison for a, quote, long, long time. Activists appeared on the video with their hands tied behind their back, kneeling with their heads touching the floor. Here's what Foreign Affairs Minister Anita Anand had to say about that video today.
1: I have directed my officials to summon the Israeli ambassador regarding the mistreatment of civilians aboard the flotilla. What we've seen, including the video shared by Itamar Ben-Gvir, is deeply troubling and absolutely unacceptable. Canada has already imposed strict sanctions on Ben-Gvir, including asset freezes and a travel ban in response to his repeated incitement of violence. The protection of civilians and respect for human dignity must be upheld at all times.
2: Have you received a response from Israel over this summoning? When did this happen?
1: I have not yet received a response, and my officials have not yet received a response. As soon as we were made aware of the deplorable conduct against the members of the flotilla, which did include some Canadians, I instructed my officials to reach out to the Israeli ambassador. And this is a matter we take very, very seriously. It's a matter of humane treatment of civilians. And I can assure you that we are acting with absolute urgency on this very serious matter.
0: That was Canada's Foreign Affairs Minister Anita Anand speaking to reporters on Wednesday.

0: All right, we're at 28 minutes here past 5 o'clock. You're listening to Afternoon Drive on CBC Radio 1. We're going to be getting to some regional news in just a few moments. First, though, we're going to touch base with Mike Hargraves, get a look at our regional weather. And before we get into that, Mike, it was a really cool conversation there with Bruce, just talking about being intentional with finding ways to look forward to things and focus on things that you want to spend your money on. You have anything that you're looking forward to in particular this summer?
1: Well, I do like spending money on things that make me feel better.
0: Don't we all?
1: Guilty.
0: Don't we all? Guilty, yes. That's a common problem that many of us have.
1: Yeah, for sure. But for things that I'm like definitely looking forward to, yeah, I'd love to get out camping this mm-hmm. summer. I always love getting out camping with my family. So many great places to go across the region. And actually, if you're out there, I'd love to know where you like to camp in southwestern Ontario. Send us a text, 226-377-2651.
0: It's a great idea.
1: Where should
0: I go? Do you have any spots? Spots that you prefer?
1: Last year was our first time going to Rondo, and we loved it. It was the perfect distance away for us, and we had a great time.
0: Something about being outdoors that just kind of calms you down. Like, you know, you just slow down your pace a little bit. It's really great stuff. So I can totally appreciate that. Before we get into the news here, why don't you tell us about the weather? Camping weather, would you say is camping weather?
1: Yeah, actually, it would be a nice a night to sleep outside. A little bit cool, though, if you're in the Sarnia-London area, there is a risk of frost, as it will get down to as much as 3 degrees. Not bad if you have a good sleeping bag, I guess. Partly cloudy skies. For tomorrow, we're going to warm up. We see sunny skies, 16 to 18 degrees, and breezy.
0: Thank you very much for that, Mike. Coming up after your regional news, this is a really cool one. How good are you at skipping rope? Well, a group of boys and girls from Essex County just won first overall place in a national competition. We're going to hear more about the tricks and energy that goes into winning competitive rope skipping. So stay tuned for that after your regional news here on CBC Radio 1. The time is 5:30. 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
2: This is CBC News. For southwestern Ontario, your 5:30 regional news. Good afternoon, I'm Matthew Trevithick. Researchers with Western University's Northern Tornadoes Project say yesterday's severe storms produced at least one tornado. In an update this afternoon, officials with the project confirmed a tornado touchdown just southeast of London in Derwent, a short drive north of Belmont. A survey team will visit the site to assess the damage and determine the tornado's intensity and path. Survey teams have also been looking at damage in London's East End, which was among the area's hardest hit. Aaron Jaffe leads the project's Rapid Response Ground Survey Team.
3: There's this misconception that tornadoes don't occur in urban areas. They definitely can. It's just that most of Canada is not urban areas. So there are lots and lots of trees and large branches that have been snapped or uprooted. There's a few houses and apartment buildings with some minor roofing damage.
2: London Hydro says roughly 6,000 customers were without power at the peak of the storm, a number that stands at around 250 this afternoon across the city. The utility's outage map shows many of those impacted are in the East End near Clark Road and Trafalgar Street. Most are expected to be back online tonight. Matthew Quinn is London Hydro's spokesperson.
4: That was our biggest pocket was there, but because of the way that the storm came in, there were pockets really throughout the city. There were some on the south end near Wonderland and Warncliffe area. We had some up near the university as well. So it really was spread across the whole city.
2: City crews have been among those cleaning up the debris. London City Hall says the extent of the damage is citywide, but that most of the significant damage is in the East End. Kat Hodgins is London's forestry manager. She says crews have been working since last night to clear away all debris.
5: So right now we're focused on getting roads open, getting trees off houses, getting people's driveways open, getting trees off cars. After that, we'll move through getting sidewalks open and then cleaning up brush that is safely down on front lawns, on boulevards.
2: Timelines for cleanup are unclear, but service requests are being dealt with based on urgency. They say getting everything cleaned up may take several weeks. Officials say if there's damage that hasn't been reported yet, you can report it at service.london.ca. Middlesex London Paramedic Service, meanwhile, says it transported no patients to the hospital for injuries related to yesterday's storms. Toronto Police Chief Myron Demkew is speaking out today after three of his officers were criminally charged in Spain, two for sexual assault. This comes after multiple high-profile incidents this year involving Toronto police. As Michelle Song reports, the chief has a message for officers who break the law.
6: Toronto police today confirmed the three officers arrested in Barcelona are now back in Canada, suspended with pay. CBC News requested an interview with Police Chief Myron Demkew, but he wasn't available today. He spoke to News Talk 1010 about the charges in Spain and the high-profile incidents involving his force this year.
7: If you are a corrupt police officer, I'd like you to quit. I'd like you to not wear this uniform.
6: TPS says it's waiting for more information from Spanish authorities and is looking into whether it could legally suspend the officers without pay. Mark Baxter is the president of the Police Association of Ontario. He says under current rules, chiefs can suspend without pay when an officer is charged for serious crimes in Canada, but these charges were laid overseas.
8: And because everyone is presumed innocent until it's been proven otherwise, suspension without pay really should only occur in exceptional circumstances.
6: The cases are still before the Spanish courts, and TPS says it's cooperating with the police there. Michelle Song, CBC News, Toronto.
2: The Ford government says it will ban the use and purchase of Chinese-made drones by the government and provincial police. It comes amid growing security and privacy concerns with foreign-made technology. The province says Chinese law may require companies incorporated in China to disclose data even if it's stored abroad, and drones could access or store sensitive information. Ontario says it will immediately ban Chinese-made drones from highly sensitive provincial police operations, prohibit their use, purchase for government use, and gradually replace existing government drones with technology made in Canada or approved jurisdictions. Sunfest is returning to London's Victoria Park this summer with its biggest lineup yet. The four-day music fest will take place from July 9th to the 12th. And we'll bring in 52 ensembles from around the world. This year, five new regions will be represented for the first time, including Serbia and the Brazilian Amazon. Four London acts will also take the stage. Organizer Mercedes Kasha says the festival did an open call for local artists this year.
9: We really wanted to see what was out there, you know, because we can't always know. We always have to inform ourselves. So it's always good to educate yourself, educate London audiences as well. So it was really great to see that incredible response that we had. And it was very difficult to narrow it down. But there's only so many spaces we have, and we did it. And I know they're just going to rock it.
2: More information can be found on the Sunfest website. And if you love fresh asparagus, you have about 6 weeks to get some. We're right in the middle of that season now, and workers are busy with the harvest at Keith Wright's farm in Harrow. He says he produces around 90,000 kilograms of asparagus every year, and says this year he's worried about rising costs.
10: Labor cost is going up. Our fertilizer is going up, and it has gone up because of what's going on in the world.
2: He says most of his asparagus is sold within Ontario, but he says to truck it from Harrow to Toronto is costing more and putting a dent into his profits. That's your regional news for Southwestern Ontario. I'll turn it back to you, Matt.
0: All right, thank you very much for that. That is Matt Trevithick with our regional news of the day. In our final half hour of the program, what does it take to win first place at a national skip rope competition? Going to find that out at around 5:50. First, though, we're going to check in with our business correspondent, Chris Edwards, with a look at the day's top business stories. Hi there, Chris.
11: Good afternoon, Matt.
0: All right. Starting off, small businesses are gearing up to hire as we enter summer season, and we're getting new data on just how hard that's become. Could you tell us what businesses are saying?
11: Well, they're saying that weak consumer demand and rising payroll costs are pressuring them from both sides, and that's raising their standard for who they want to hire. Now, youth unemployment is just over 14% right now, which is the highest it's been since 2010, if you exclude COVID. So there are plenty of young job seekers out there. This is not about not having enough applicants. It's about what businesses are saying about how much they want to invest training them. A survey from the Canadian Federation of Independent Businesses says their members have fewer resources to hire and train younger workers, so they're being a lot pickier. Wilda Crystal is one of them. She owns two horseback riding ranches in Calgary and Edmonton, and she says she gets plenty of young applicants, but a lot of them aren't showing the seriousness she's looking for to hire and train.
12: This year has been mind-blowing. It's just been mind-blowing. Literally hiring people, going through the entire process with an individual, they signed the employment agreement, and it's like they don't understand what they just signed. They don't understand it's a business document. It's a committed document. It falls under Alberta labor standards. It's like they're oblivious to that. They're absolutely oblivious that you literally just signed a legal document to commit yourself to working, and then you just ghost.
11: So the advice for young people here is pretty simple. Be ready to work nights and weekends. Don't lie on your resume, and don't ghost your employer.
0: Yes. Let's not be ghosting employers. We also got some new details this morning about how much the Canadian government is spending on the FIFA World Cup. Can you tell us how much that is?
11: Hosting the World Cup next month is going to cost taxpayers just over $1 billion. This is from the Parliamentary Budget Officer. About half of that money will be from the feds. The rest will be from other levels of government. Most of the money is going to be spent on security and infrastructure. And obviously $1 billion is a big number, but it's balanced out by the added tourism and other revenue that the World Cup is, at least in theory, supposed to bring in. FIFA, for example, says the tournament will contribute just under $4 billion in what they call positive economic output for Canada. Meanwhile, the federal government is forecasting an extra $2 billion in GDP. But those are just estimates, and the benefits of the money won't be spread equally. Professor Marika Tux, who teaches sports management at the University of Ottawa, says really it's the sponsors and the tournament itself that will benefit most directly from this taxpayer money.
13: So it is true that the government is spending all this money, but it is supporting the event owner, for example. It is supporting other companies, it's supporting sponsors, etc. And that money doesn't necessarily flow back to the taxpayers.
11: Now, of course, we're talking about money here, but many of the benefits of hosting the World Cup are intangible. You can think of the memories that people will get and the sense of national cohesion. These things cannot easily be posted as line items. And I don't want to lose sight of that in this conversation about the finances. But needless to say, in terms of the financial estimates given by FIFA and others, we will see in a few weeks how accurate they were.
0: All right. Our final story today, Chris, is about generic variants of Ozempic, new variants of that drug. They're coming to Canadian pharmacies this week. Could you talk about whether or not consumers will see any benefit?
11: They're definitely going to see a big benefit because these generic versions are going to be much cheaper. Ozempic is, of course, synonymous with modern weight loss drugs, but it's also very expensive here in Canada. It can cost hundreds of dollars a month. But these new generic versions, which use Ozempic's active ingredient called semaglutide, should be around a third the price of regular Ozempic. Health Canada approved both of them. There's two of them about 3 weeks ago. So weight loss drugs will now be more accessible than ever in Canada.
0: All right. Good stuff as always, Chris. We really appreciate it. Thank you.
11: Thanks, Matt.
0: That is Chris Edwards. He is our business correspondent. All right. The time is 5:41. You're listening to Afternoon Drive here on CBC Radio 1. Sam Simon just finished his 250-kilometer run from Stratford to Tobermory. He ran for his wife, who is living with terminal cancer, as well as to help other families who are on similar journeys. And Sam spoke with London Morning host Andrew Brown to find out how it went.
14: We did it. We actually did it in 7 days, and it actually wound up being 256 kilometers from front door in Stratford to the harbor right there in Tobermory. So every extra kilometer counts because I sure paid the price doing it, but I'm glad it's over and we accomplished our goal.
15: You mentioned before you went on the run that your wife was worried that you were going to hurt yourself. Was she right to be worried?
14: I'm sore. We kind of had a little mantra amongst the dream team. We're not going to tell my wife exactly what's going on every day, but I'm a little sore. I finished Sunday, which we pushed to finish a day early, and I'm starting to feel better. Every morning a little better. My feet are still banged up with blistering.
15: What do your feet look like?

Restore You. On this song, Cold April, it includes the lyric, calling all birds from across the nation. Yeah, we got a brand new murmuration. Here, Allison is backed by the Children's Explore Pop Choir, which includes Allison's own daughter, as well as singers Kara Jackson and Denisha. This is Allison Russell with Cold April. Thank you to everyone for all of the suggestions, and thanks for listening to and engaging with CBC Radio.

0: It's Montreal singer Alison Russell with her new song, Cold April. You heard there from Grant Lawrence, the host of the CBC Music Top 20, and he'll be back next week with more music and stories to share. Well, using a skipping rope is great for your health, but it's also a professional sport. Rope Skipping Canada just held its 2026 National Championship at the University of the Fraser Valley in Abbotsford, BC over the weekend. 35 athletes from Essex County competed, and two groups of young boys and girls from our area took home first overall with their division. Reed Hewitt is the coach of one of those winning teams, the Essex Energizers. He joins us now on the phone from Mississauga. Good afternoon.
1: Hi, how's it going?
0: Good. Congratulations, first of all. Could you tell us about the winning team?
1: Yeah, they're a great group of 14 and 15-year-olds from the Essex County. They worked really hard all season, and it really paid off.
0: So explain, you have to explain competitive skipping, competitive jump roping to myself and the audience. What exactly goes into it?
1: So a lot goes into it. There's a lot of different events. They're split into two sort of primary categories. You have your speed events and your freestyle events. Your speed events basically consist of how fast, how long can you go for, how much you can get in a certain amount of time. And your freestyle events are more of your kind of what it sounds like. You make up a routine to some music, kind of choreograph it. You have an individual freestyle, a pairs freestyle, a four-person, and even double dutch freestyles.
0: Yeah, I've seen the first thing that my mind goes to when I hear about competitive skipping is double dutch and some of the clever things that you can do as a team in that format. What does it take to win in any of these formats, whether it be double dutch or the speed skipping, all of those things?
1: It takes a lot. It takes a lot of hard work, especially these days. Everybody's getting so polished with their routines, getting everything precise and having no mistakes, because the ropes are so finicky sometimes that the smallest change can create the biggest mistake. So it's kind of just trying to be as perfect as you can be. That's kind of how you get the success.
0: Could you describe some of the more complicated maneuvers that these kids might do while skipping?
1: So there's, I mean, in a double dutch context, you can have sometimes where you got people the turners are wrapping themselves up in the ropes as they're turning. You can do multiple unders with the double dutch ropes. You got people jumping on their hands and their feet, tossing each other around into flips into the ropes. Pretty much anything you can think of, you could try to do in the double dutch ropes as long as you can turn it.
0: How do you even figure out the timing for that?
1: Again, a lot of practice, a lot of counting down. One, two, ready, go is pretty much the universal count. And it just takes, you got to kind of have a connection with the whole team that you're going with and know each other's rhythm.
0: How did you get into this? It's such a, it seems like such a niche thing for anybody to get into.
1: Yeah, it is quite niche. The team I'm on is called the Essex Energizers, and we host a countywide competition for all of the elementary schools in the area. And I was actually on the D'Amigo Elementary School back when D'Amigo was still around. And I competed with them for a couple of years. And eventually the Energizers reached out to me and asked me to join their team. And I did, and never looked back.
0: What's it been like training this team and seeing the difference that it's made for them?
1: It's been incredible.

0: being a coach is one of the most rewarding experiences you can have. And getting to work really closely with these kids day in, day out, and watch them succeed and watch them continually get better week after week. And then to watch it actually pay off at Nationals and have them bring home first was a pretty awesome experience.
1: You just mentioned there being a coach being the most rewarding experience that you can have. Can you give us an example of that when it was particularly rewarding for you? I mean, competition, obviously winning is great, but, you know, just seeing these kids and working with them and seeing them grow and develop, what's been a particularly satisfying moment for you?
0: Well, there was a moment in their pairs double Dutch routine that there was a specific part of their routine that we had worked on a lot for many months, and they were never really able to get it clean that consistently. And actually on the floor at Nationals was the first time I ever saw them get it perfect. And I remember like trying to contain myself from getting up and jumping around because I'm sitting right on the edge of the floor and I don't want to distract them. That was a pretty cool moment. Also, having them be calm on the floor and having them know what they're doing and not be all panicked, that's a good feeling as a coach.
1: Yeah, they were able to come through when it mattered most and focus in and get it done. That's really awesome. Is there ever an age where it's too old, where we're too old to jump rope, do you think?
0: No, there's never an age where it's too old to jump rope. There's a couple teams, not on ours specifically, but there's a couple teams in the province where you have parents of jumpers. They're, you have 40, 50 plus years old, still competing, still jumping. There's never an age where you're too old to jump.
1: What's next? You've won first place here. What's next for the Essex Energizers?
0: So short term, what's next for the Essex Energizers? We got tryouts coming up. We have an open tryout coming up in June. Long term, a lot of our jumpers or older jumpers are hoping to qualify for the International Jump Rope Union World Competition in Norway next year in 2027. Qualifiers for that are in November, so it's going to be a pretty tight competition, so a lot of practice is going to need to go into that.
1: Wow. Really cool stuff, Reid. Thank you so much for joining us just to share a little bit about your passion, what it's meant to you and what it's meant to the athletes, the kids that you work with. And we wish you all the best in the future. Thanks so much.
0: Thank you very much. Thank you for having me.
1: That's Reid Hewitt. He's a coach with the Essex Energizer. His team, 14-15 mix, won first overall in their division at the Rope Skipping Canada Nationals this past weekend in Abbotsford, BC. Okay, we are a few minutes away here from your national news here on CBC Radio 1. Matt Trevithick is back in studio, and he's going to give us one last look at our headlines. Hey there, Matt.
2: Hey, Matt. Researchers are hard at work surveying the damage left behind by yesterday's storm, which triggered tornado warnings across the London area. This afternoon, Western University's Northern Tornadoes Project confirmed at least one tornado came out of those storms southeast of London in Derwent, to the north of Belmont. Meanwhile, London Hydro officials say roughly 250 customers were remain without power in the city, down from 6,000 at the peak of the storm. And the Ontario Health Ministry says one person who recently traveled to East Africa is being tested for the Ebola virus. It says the test is being done out of an abundance of caution, given the person's recent travel history. Christine Birak has the details next on Your World Tonight.
1: Okay, thank you very much for that, Matt. That is it for our show today. Thanks to everyone who tuned in to our Afternoon Drive program today. We really appreciate you spending some time with us on your drive home or at your home. We'll be back here same time, same place, just after 4 o'clock. I'm Matt Allen. Thank you so much for listening, and we'll see you tomorrow.

0: This is a CBC News update. Good evening. I'm Matthew Trevithick. As the cleanup continues, researchers are also hard at work surveying the damage left behind by yesterday's storms, which triggered tornado warnings across the London area. Western University's Northern Tornadoes Project has confirmed at least one tornado was produced southeast of London in Derwent, north of Belmont. London Hydro says roughly 250 remained without power in the city as of late this afternoon, down from 6,000 at the peak of the storm. City officials say service requests for cleanup are being dealt with based on urgency. And a Windsor man previously found guilty of participating in a neo-Nazi terror group will spend just under 9 months in jail. Seth Bertrand was charged in 2022 with participating in the activity of a terrorist group. That's after the now 23-year-old tried to join the far-right extremist Adam Waffen Division, but did not carry out activities on its behalf. Bertrand was sentenced today. He'll be on probation for about 3 years. Now, the Environment Canada weather forecast for southwestern Ontario. Clear skies tonight with lows falling to just above freezing. There will be a risk of frost in the London and Chatham-Kent areas, and a frost advisory has been in place for southern Huron County. Sunny skies expected tomorrow with afternoon highs around 16 degrees. Those clear conditions continue into tomorrow night with some gusty winds overnight and lows around 8. On Friday, cloudy skies with highs around 19 degrees, and showers arrive on Saturday with highs of 15 degrees in London and 20 in Windsor.
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4: Hello, I'm Neil Kirksall.
5: Good evening, I'm Chris Howden. This is As It Happens. Tonight,
4: charged up about the charges, the United States indicts former Cuban President Raul Castro, to the delight of a former Miami prosecutor who worked on the case more than 20 years ago.
5: A sinking feeling. Canada's foreign affairs minister has summoned Israel's ambassador over the treatment of Canadian citizens aboard a Gaza-bound flotilla, which our guest has been watching with growing alarm.
4: Compassion Project, a man living in the city that is the epicenter of Congo's deadly Ebola outbreak, says people there are experiencing both fear and shame, and he's asking the world to treat them with a bit more empathy.
5: Next door, Dash. A couple in Saskatchewan get up for an early morning shift to discover their neighbor's house is on fire and scramble to rescue the 8 people sleeping inside.
4: Taking a flyer, last year someone stole a statue of Amelia Earhart from Harbor Grace, Newfoundland and Labrador. But today's news really sticks the landing.
5: And a farewell to arms. We know T-Rex had ridiculous little forelimbs, and new research suggests that's because its noggin expanded enough to do all the killing. As it happens, the Wednesday edition, radio that guesses it was heads you win, arms you lose.

This is the sound of a key lime pie eating contest in the Florida Keys. I tried to find the best video of a pie eating contest, but there is no best one. They're all so disgusting. In the end, I just chose this one at random. But I did this nauseating task to

The music known as cumbia dates back to the 1700s, but it's still very much alive today on dance floors around the world and in recording studios where hits are made. And that is thanks in no small part to the singer Toto La Momposina, whose powerful voice sailed atop cumbia's dense percussive rhythms. Ms. La Momposina died this